The National Weather Service in Raleigh has issued a severe thunderstorm warning for South Central Warren County, Nash County, Northwestern Edgecombe County, Northeastern Wilson County, Northeastern Franklin County, until 9 p.m. At 8:16 p.m., severe thunderstorms were located along a line extending from 11 miles south of Littleton to 9 miles east of Lewisburg, moving southeast at 25 miles per hour. Hazard, 60 miles per hour wind gusts. Source, radar indicated. Impact, expect damage to roofs, siding, and trees. Locations impacted include Rocky Mount, Nashville, Lewisburg, Wilson, Elm City, Georges, Red Oak, Sharpsburg, Spring Hope, and Castalia. This includes Interstate 95 between mile markers 145 and 127. For your protection, move to an interior room on the lowest floor of a building. Wind damage with these storms may occur before any rain or lightning. Do not wait for the sound of thunder before taking cover. Repeating, a severe thunderstorm warning has been issued until 9 p.m. for the following counties in North Carolina: Edgecombe, Franklin, Nash, Warren, and Wilson.

That's music from Willie Watson from his collection Folk Singer Volume 2 and a version of the tune Gallows Pole, that song, which is, I guess, mostly associated with Lead Belly. Willie Watson and his version of that to close out the first set of songs here in this first hour of this Friday's Back Porch Music. Freddie Jenkins with the program this evening. Thank you very much for listening. 8 o'clock on Friday, Saturday, and Sunday nights, Back Porch Music each weekend here on WUNC. Just ahead of Willie Watson, Clarence Tom Ashley from about 1931 with the tune Greenback Dollar. We heard music from Dan Crary ahead of that, guitarist Dan Crary from his recording Jammed If I Do, and a tribute to Don Reno with a medley of tunes there in that tribute from Dan Crary. Chris Hillman prior to that and a version of The Bells of Rimney. That's from Chris Hillman's recording Bidin' My Time. We heard Greg Hawks before that and What Goes Around, his recording, Wide Open Road, the name of the song. And to begin, music from the ensemble Grada and John Riley, the name of the song, to open up the music for this Friday night. Thank you very much for listening. Thank you very much for your support. 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And the Choral Society of Durham and the Durham Symphony, performing Mozart's Requiem to commemorate the 25th anniversary of 9/11 at the Durham Armory, September 10th, 7:30 p.m. All are welcome. choral-society.org. Next, some music from Chris Warner. Chris Warner on the banjo from his collection Goin' to the Dance. This is Brenny's Dream.

0: The National Weather Service in Raleigh has issued a severe thunderstorm warning for northeastern Wayne County, Nash County, southwestern Edgecombe County, northeastern Wake County, Wilson County, northeastern Johnston County, Franklin County, until 9:45 p.m. At 8:53 p.m., severe thunderstorms were located along a line extending from near Lewisburg to 10 miles east of Bunn Jr. Nashville to 8 miles northwest of Bruce, moving south at 20 miles per hour. Hazard, 60 miles per hour wind gusts and penny-size hail. Source, radar indicated. Impact, expect damage to roofs, siding, and trees. Locations impacted include Rocky Mount, Nashville, Lewisburg, Wilson, Wake Forest, Zebulon, Elm City, Fremont, Dorchester, and Bailey. This includes the following highways: Interstate 95 between mile markers 141 and 116. North Carolina Highway 264 between mile markers 20 and 56. For your protection, move to an interior room on the lowest floor of a building. Frequent cloud-to-ground lightning is occurring with these storms. Move indoors immediately. Lightning is one of nature's leading killers. Remember, if you can hear thunder, you are close enough to be struck by lightning. Torrential rainfall is occurring with these storms and may lead to flash flooding. Do not drive your vehicle through flooded roadways. Repeating, a severe thunderstorm warning has been issued until 9:45 p.m. for the following counties in North Carolina: Edgecombe, Franklin, Johnson, Nash, Wake, Wayne, and Wilson.
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The Stanley Brothers and Rabbit in the Log from the collection Friends of Old Time Music, those live concerts put together in the 1960s. And that'll wrap up the first hour of Back Porch Music on this Friday night. Freddie Jenkins with the program. Thanks very much for listening. A break here for NPR News, and then music continues.

watching the river go by, watching the river go by, watching the river go by in the evening, watching the river go by, watching the river go by, watching the river go by in the evening. He was an old bachelor.

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And they'd sit on the porch side by side, completely naked, never touching, never ever even as much as holding.

Backbush music for this Friday night here on WUNC. Gillian Welch there, David Rawlings as well, from the recording Revival and Tear My Still House Down to close out the first set of songs here in this second hour, 9 o'clock hour of Backbush music for this Friday night. Thanks so much for listening each Friday, Saturday, and Sunday at 8, Backbush music on WUNC. Just ahead of that from Gillian Welch, we heard The Carter Family and The Wildwood Flower. Norman and Nancy Blake prior to that from the collection Blind Dog and a version of 50 Miles of Elbow Room. Rebecca Fraser from her collection When We Fall with Ain't Gonna Work Tomorrow ahead of that. The Irish ensemble Altan and Sul Gorm, that is from their recording Runaway Sunday. Before Altan, the Redheaded Fiddlers, music from the 1930s and the Texas Quickstep. And to begin, John Hartford with Watching the River Go By from the collection Good Old Boys from John Hartford. Thanks again for listening. Thanks again for your support. 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And Chicory Hills Grassroots Festival of Music and Dance, featuring Donna the Buffalo, Margot Price, Anders Osborne, and more. 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Next up, some music from Daryl Inger and the American Fiddle Ensemble.

National Weather Service in Raleigh has issued a severe thunderstorm warning for southeastern Wake County, Johnson County, until 10:30 p.m. At 9:46 p.m., a severe thunderstorm was located near Zebulon, or 16 miles east of Raleigh, moving south at 30 miles per hour. Hazard, 60 miles per hour wind gusts and penny-sized hail. Source, radar indicated. Impact, expect damage to roofs, siding, and trees. Locations impacted include Raleigh, Smithfield, Garner, Clayton, Zebulon, Nightdale, Mikrell, Selma, Wendell, and Four Oaks. Straight line winds can blow down trees, power lines, and damage mobile homes and other buildings. Seek shelter in a sturdy structure until the storm has passed. Stay away from windows as flying debris generated by damaging winds can be deadly. Repeating, a severe thunderstorm warning has been issued until 10:30 p.m. for the following counties in North Carolina, Johnston, and Wake.

Backroom music for this Friday night there is music from a collection of folks doing music of John Hartford. It's called Part of Your History, the songs of John Hartford, participating there. Jamie Hartford, John Hartford's son, along with Sam Bush, Tim O'Brien, and Vassar Clements. The tune we heard, Don't Put Him Down For It Now, is what we heard to wrap up that group of songs and take us up to just about 9 o'clock. I'm sorry, just about 10 o'clock on this Friday night. It's Backroom Music here on WUNC. A break here in just a bit at a minute after 10 for the NPR News. Just ahead of that collection of songs of John Hartford, we heard brand new music from the group Mountain Grass Unit, their new collection called Appalachian Smoke. And from that, we heard Darkness Rolling In. Kenny Jackson with Her Bright Smile Haunts Me Still. Prior to that, we heard Brooks Williams and Late Night Train from his recording Knife Edge. And to begin, Daryl Anger and the American Fiddle Ensemble and a version of the Bill Monroe tune, Old Dangerfield, to open up that group of songs. To close out this 9 o'clock hour, the song that we just heard, done by a different group of folks from the ensemble Mighty Poplar. Here's their version of Let Him Go On, Mama.

That's Mighty Poplar, Andrew Marlin, Noam Pikelny, Chris Eldridge, Alex Hargraves, and Greg Garrison from their self-titled recording, and that John Hartford song, which they title it there, Let Him Go On Mama. And that'll wrap up the 9 o'clock hour of Backbord Music for this Friday night. Freddie Jenkins with the program this evening. Thanks so much for listening. Backbord Music Friday, Saturday, and Sunday nights at 8. A break here for news, and then music continues.

Those suckers. I waded out to a sandy bar and I caught myself a big alligator gar. I brung him home across my back. Tail was dragging a mile and a half. Flipping and flopping. Sold him for a quarter. Shot crabs. Got in jail. Early one morning I took me a notion to go out a fishing in the middle of the ocean. Throwed out my line, I caught me a shark. I didn't get him home till way past dark. He's a man-eater, tough customer. Just wasn't quite tough enough. Late last night I had me a dream. I was out fishing in a whiskey stream. Baited my hook with Applejack.

Stefan Grossman and John Renborn from the collection Under the Volcano with All Things Parallel Must Converge. Music from those two guitarists to take us to the conclusion of the first set of selections here in the 10 o'clock hour of Backbush Music on this Friday evening. Freddie Jenkins with the program for you tonight. Thanks for listening. 8 o'clock on Friday, Saturday, and Sunday nights. Backbush Music on WUNC. Just ahead of Stefan Grossman and John Renborn, Flattened Scruggs. And from the collection Foggy Mountain Jamboree, the tune It Won't Be Long. Ron Black before that from his recording Walking Song and Devil in the Straw Stack, that instrumental. Woody Guthrie with the Talking Fishing Blues ahead of that from the Ash Recordings Volume 1. We heard the East Texas Serenaders and from a compilation of their recordings, the music from about 1930. The tune was Babe from the East Texas Serenaders. And the trio Lau ahead of that from their live recording and CC, and that's spelled S-E-A-S-E-A, CC, Lau to open up the music for this 10 o'clock hour. Thanks again for listening. 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Here's guitarist Jordan Tice next.

for long. Did you know that you's adopted? Did you know you once was mine? But the county took you from me, said I wouldn't write mine. But I just knowed I had to see you before these bones was laid to rest. So I conjured up a message. It must have worked, I guess. This gift runs in the family, I know you also know. And I passed this gift on to you. These old bones, they're just for show. These old bones will tell you a story

Back with music for this Friday evening here on WUNC. Freddie Jenkins with the program for you tonight. Thanks for listening. Closing out that group of songs with music from the early 60s, the Lilly Brothers and Don Stover with the song Little Annie from the Smithsonian Folkways collection Bluegrass at the Roots, a project produced by Mike Seeger, taking us up to just about 11 on this Friday night. Thanks so much for listening. 8 o'clock, Friday, Saturday, and Sunday nights, Back Porch Music on WUNC. We'll take a break after one more song for an NPR News update and then the final hour of music. Just ahead of the Lilly Brothers and Don Stover, Midtown Dickens with Elephant from their collection Home. We heard Dolly Parton, the late Dolly Parton, from her collection Halos and Horns with These Old Bones. Mipso and Mary Ann from their recording Old Time Reverie. And to begin, guitarist Jordan Tice from his release Long Story, an Ode to a Vending Machine. We'll wrap up this hour with music from I'm With Her.

The trio I'm With Her, Sarah Giroux, Sarah Watkins, and Aoife O'Donovan from their live collection Sing Me Alive and their version of a Paul Simon song, The Obvious Child. And that'll wrap up the 10 o'clock hour of Back Porch Music. Thanks so much for listening. 8 o'clock, Friday, Saturday, and Sunday night, Back Porch Music here on WUNC. A break for the NPR News here at a minute after 11, and then a final hour of music.

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1: Robert Johnson and the Stop Breaking Down Blues from the complete recordings of Robert Johnson, to wrap up the first set of songs here in this final hour of Backboards Music for this Friday evening. Freddie Jacobs with the program tonight. Thank you very much for listening. 8 o'clock, Friday, Saturday, and Sunday nights, Backboards Music on WUNC. Just ahead of Robert Johnson, Blind Boy Fuller with the Homesick and Lonesome Blues. We heard John Hammond, and from the collection Trouble No More, the Love Changin' Blues. Blind Willie McTell before that, and Mama, Tain't Long for the Day. That is from a collection called When the Sun Goes Down, the Statesboro Blues, a compilation on the RCA Records label. Robert Pete Williams with I'm Blue as a Man Can Be, the title song from that release on our Hooli Records. We heard Blind Blake before that, and Guitar Chimes from a collection of Blind Blake music on the Document label. And to begin, music from the late Cassandra Wilson. Just received the news just a couple days ago that Cassandra Wilson has died. Belly of the Sun, the name of the recording, and from that, You Gotta Move, her version of that, to open up the hour. Fantastic voice. Cassandra Wilson made quite a number of adventurous recordings, some fantastic jazz recordings over the course of her career. Cassandra Wilson opening up the music with You Gotta Move. Thanks for listening. 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

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Our eyes meet, but we just look away and sing our blues to ourselves.

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They goes down in the coal mine one night. Robbed the coal mine. There's gambling down there. And they placed themselves just like they wanted to be, so they wouldn't hit each other when they were shooting. Money lying all over the floor. There's one bad guy down there, he thought he was. That's Billy DeLine. So he had a big 45 laying down by the side of him. When they got placed, why, Stagger Lee spoke to him. He says, boys, look at the money lying down here on the floor. Says, what would we do if old Stagger Lee and them was to walk in here? This guy picked up his 45. He says, I wouldn't make a bit of difference. Says, Stag's gun won't shoot a bit harder than this one. About that time, Stag knocked his hat off. And his partner, taking care of the rest, when he knocked his hat off, he kind of remembered that was Stagger Lee. And he come as begging like this.

guess the answer's technically given. What I care about you too, little babe, darling, loving wife. Since you done stole my stuff and hat, I'm bound to take your life. It's a magic hat.

Guy Davis with Things About Coming My Way from the collection Legacy, and that'll take us up to just about midnight, almost the close of Back Porch Music for this Friday evening. One more song here. Freddie Jenkins with the music tonight. Thanks for listening. One more song, and then we'll join the BBC, Back Porch Music, Friday, Saturday, and Sunday nights at 8 each weekend on WUNC. Just ahead of Guy Davis, Mississippi John Hurt with his tale of Stagger Lee. We heard Dave Alvin before that in the Evening Blues from his recording Blackjack David, and Keb Moe, a new collection from Keb Moe, released in the last month. It's called Stitched Up Heart. And from that, I'm sorry, the recording called The Breakdown, and the song we heard from that was called Stitched Up Heart. We'll wrap up tonight with Sun House.

is to break your day. I'll be hung in a pillow while you used to lay. I shall get up.

Sunhouse with Forever on My Mind, and that'll close out Backboard Music for this Friday night. Freddie Jenkins with the program tonight. 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

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Thanks for listening to Embodied this Saturday morning. I'm Russ Henry. 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
1: 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Sunny and hot today, a chance of thunderstorms in the afternoon, highs in the upper 90s, and the Piedmont and Sandhills, mid-80s on the Outer Banks.

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1: 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Sunny and hot today, a chance of thunderstorms in the afternoon, highs in the upper 90s in the Piedmont and Sandhills, mid-80s on the coast. Rain likely tonight with lows in the lower 70s. It's 8 o'clock.
2: From NPR News in Washington, D.C., this is Weekend Edition. I'm Scott Simon. This hour, Ron Elving on the Week in Politics. Then a new U.S.-Venezuela oil deal may enrich Venezuela, but does it also undermine hopes there for democracy? Then after a season of scorching fires, Justin Brown, a California wildland fighter, tells us about his summer.
3: The longest I've ever worked on an initial attack was 53 hours straight. So you're just kind of catching some shut-eye where you can, and you just keep working.
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4: Live from NPR News in Washington, I'm Windsor Johnston. Iran is accusing the U.S. of striking an Iranian oil tanker near Harg Island in the Persian Gulf. Iranian state television says four U.S. missiles hit the vessel, forcing the crew to evacuate. No casualties were reported, and Iran has not provided evidence to support the claim. U.S. Central Command has not commented on the alleged strike. Rescue teams in Nepal pulling a woman from the rubble of her home 10 days after a wall of ice, rock, and mud tore through a Himalayan valley along the Tibet-Nepal border. A Chinese worker was pulled alive from a hydropower tunnel today, just hours after two Nepalese workers were rescued from another tunnel. Thousands of people remain missing, and more than 1,200 others have died in the flooding. U.S. envoys Steve Witkoff and Jared Kushner are in Moscow today and are expected in Kyiv this weekend as part of a renewed push to end the war in Ukraine. Russian state media say the two are expected to meet with President Vladimir Putin later today. Ukrainian President Volodymyr Zelensky says Russia attacked Kyiv's airport overnight ahead of their visit. The BBC's Steve Rosenberg reports from Moscow.
5: This will be Steve Witkoff's eighth trip to Russia in the last, year and a half. He's had a lot of face time with Vladimir Putin, but the previous seven trips have not produced a breakthrough in the peace process. And also, Vladimir Putin, in the speeches he's been making, in the public statements he's been making, shows no sign of wanting to compromise. He claims regularly that Russia is making battlefield gains, and he claimed just a few days ago that Ukrainian resistance would crumble.
4: The BBC's Steve Rosenberg reporting. The murder case against Lindsay Clancy has ended in a mistrial, leaving prosecutors in Massachusetts to decide whether to try her again. Priyanka Dayal McCluskey from member station WBUR in Boston reports.
6: After 6 days, the jury remained deadlocked. Clancy's defense attorney, Kevin Reddington, argued she was not responsible for killing her children because she was suffering from postpartum psychosis. Reddington said one juror stood in the way of a not guilty verdict.
7: This is one individual. It was 11-1 for an acquittal, and one individual who recognized that there was reasonable doubt and refused to apply the law.
6: District Attorney Tim Cruz said he was thinking of the victims.
8: This was and has always been about getting justice for those three little babies.
6: Both sides returned to court at the end of the month. For NPR News, I'm Priyanka Dayal McCluskey in Boston.
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1: This is WUNC News. I'm Bradley George. The Nepal Center of North Carolina is looking to raise funds to help people affected by the catastrophic floods in Nepal. So far, they've raised more than $25,000 in relief aid, and they're continuing efforts locally, like an upcoming 5K fundraiser next month. Nepal Center of NC President Dadeen Pandey wants to continue advocating for Nepal by getting everyone involved, including helping with other people's fundraisers.
9: We're trying to reaching out, extending out, and reaching out to the towns that reach out to the peoples. And besides that, whatever the people wants to do, like they can organize their own fundraising campaign. Everyone can initiate this effort, and we are ready to volunteer and partnership with them.
1: For now, the group's 5K is tentatively scheduled for October 18th. For updates or to donate, you can visit ncnepal.org. A UNC Chapel Hill economist says lawmakers need to make tough choices to rein in the $40 trillion national debt. Christian Lindblad is research director for the Kenan Institute for Private Enterprise.
10: The fiscal problem is real. Nobody in Washington is really tackling this. That's not a statement about either party. Neither has a monopoly on fiscal considerations right now.
1: Lindblad says the Federal Reserve will likely raise interest rates to curb inflation, but that could also increase government borrowing costs. He fears a financial crisis may be the only thing that motivates lawmakers to tackle the debt. A heat advisory is in effect today for the southern Piedmont and Sandhills. This includes Johnston, Cumberland, and Moore counties. The National Weather Service says heat and humidity could fuel strong thunderstorms across central and eastern North Carolina this afternoon and evening, and those storms could bring damaging straight-line winds. High temperatures today will reach the upper 90s in the Piedmont and Sandhills with mid-80s on the coast. 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It's 73 degrees in the Triangle, 80 in Fayetteville, 72 in the Triad, and 75 on the Outer Banks at 8:06.

0: And you're listening to Weekend Edition from NPR News. As we continue our tour of breakfast around the world this week, we're in Taiwan, and on today's menu, Dan Bing, a classic morning staple there. The dish may be easy to cook, but it has a more complicated Cold War history. Reporter Jan Kamenzin-Brumby has more from Taipei.
1: When I first moved to Taiwan, I was living in a room behind one of the universities. And on the first floor was a breakfast shop that I'd go to almost every day. Today, I'm going back, just for old time's sake.
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1: The dish I'm eating today is called danbing. 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
6: 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Another hot day on the way with a chance of thunderstorms in the afternoon. Highs in the upper 90s in the Piedmont and Sandhills, mid-80s on the coast. Rain likely tonight with lows in the lower 70s. Partly sunny tomorrow, highs in the mid-80s.
1: From NPR News in Washington, D.C., this is Weekend Edition. I'm Scott Simon. This hour, President Trump's envoys arrive in Moscow. What may be on their agenda? And then as the anniversary of the 9/11 attacks approach, a New York fire captain is moved to finally tell his daughter about what his day was like 25 years ago.
7: I remember a plume of smoke, a lot of noise, a lot of gasping, a lot of people running. It was sheer panic at that point.
1: And later, remembering Gloria Steinem's role in the struggle for civil rights, and Eric Idle on life in his chateau in France. First, we have our newscast. Today is Saturday, September 5th, 2026.
8: Live from NPR News in Washington, I'm Windsor Johnston. U.S. envoys Steve Witkoff and Jared Kushner are in Moscow today for talks aimed at reviving efforts to end the war in Ukraine. They're expected to travel to Kyiv tomorrow to meet with the Ukrainian president. Volodymyr Zelensky says Ukraine will halt airstrikes during the U.S. diplomatic mission. The Kremlin says President Vladimir Putin has ordered a 72-hour pause in Russian strikes targeting Kyiv. President Trump says the U.S. may hit Pickaxe Mountain in Iran. NPR's Franco Ordonez reports the site is home to a big part of Tehran's nuclear program.
9: President Trump says the U.S. may end up striking the underground nuclear facility very soon. The president has repeatedly boasted that through U.S. Space Force, the United States is able to watch every square inch of the area.
10: We know everybody that's moving at Pickaxe. We know everybody that's moving everywhere, all over Iran. And if anything goes bad, we hit them. We hit them hard.
9: It's not the first time Trump has threatened to strike the mysterious underground facility. He spoke of bombing the site after satellite images appeared to show construction happening on nearby tunnels. that were also close to another nuclear facility bombed by the U.S. Franco Ordonez, NPR News, the White House.
8: The Trump administration's plan to begin excavation work on a proposed triumphal arch in Washington, D.C. is facing a legal challenge. NPR's Rachel Treisman reports a federal judge has now stepped in.
11: In a late-night motion, the judge ordered the administration to provide 48 hours notice before doing anything other than information gathering at the traffic circle where it wants to build its 250-foot arch. The three Vietnam veterans and architectural historian who sued over the arch earlier this year had asked for a restraining order after Interior Secretary Doug Burgum announced that excavation work would begin within 2 weeks, even though the structure hasn't gotten final federal approval. The Trump administration then clarified in a legal filing that it was talking about archaeological surveys, not construction. Rachel Treisman, NPR News.
8: Rescue teams in Nepal have pulled two more people alive from the wreckage 10 days after catastrophic floods devastated the country. David Fisher, who leads the International Red Cross delegation in Nepal, says the search remains extremely difficult.
12: Many areas are still cut off, and particularly those farthest to the north. There's road access for about 4 kilometers outside of Dunche, which is the main central capital of the district. And from there, you have to be either on helicopter or on foot.
8: At least 1,300 people have been killed, and roughly 5,000 others are still missing. This is NPR News.
6: This is WUNC News. I'm Bradley George. A heat advisory is in effect today for the southern Piedmont and Sandhills, including Johnston, Cumberland, and Moore counties. The National Weather Service says heat and humidity could fuel strong thunderstorms this afternoon and evening with damaging straight-line winds. Duke University has finally decided on a new home for its more than century-old herbarium, UNC Chapel Hill. Brianna Atkinson reports.
13: The new combined herbarium collection will hold about 1.7 million plant specimens, the third largest of its kind in the country. Duke's collection will temporarily live at Chapel Hill's former Frank Porter Graham Child Development Center, while UNC's will remain on campus. Eventually, the two will be housed together in a dedicated plant biodiversity research center. Duke announced it was closing its herbarium 2 years ago, after determining it would be too expensive to maintain. The decision sparked outrage from scientists across the country. Brianna Atkinson, WUNC News.
6: A judge has ruled that former Arizona U.S. Senator Kyrsten Sinema can be sued under North Carolina's home wrecker law. Sinema has acknowledged a romantic relationship with Matthew Amel, a member of her security detail. She argued she can't be sued in North Carolina due to a lack of connection to the state. But a federal judge rejected that argument yesterday, noting that she sent Amel text messages while he was in North Carolina. The lawsuit filed by Amel's ex-wife seeks financial damages for alienation of affection. North Carolina law allows jilted spouses to sue third parties who are responsible for marriage breakups. In college football, Duke hosts Tulane in a season opener this afternoon, while NC Central is at home against Elizabeth City State. UNC is off this week. They'll face East Tennessee State next Saturday, and NC State will face Richmond on Friday. As we said, it's going to be sunny and hot with a chance of afternoon thunderstorms. Highs in the upper 90s today in the Piedmont and Sandhills, mid-80s on the Outer Banks. 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It's 77 degrees in the Triangle, 83 in Fayetteville, 76 in the Triad, and 78 on the Outer Banks at 9:06.

0: This is Weekend Edition from NPR News. 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
3: Contentious election cycle, polarized electorate, slurs bandied about. Then, one candidate takes a highly controversial stand while running for president of her high school. On the next Snap Judgment, vote for El Hadi. Snap Judgment, storytelling with a beat. Do not miss it.
4: 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And National Museum of Art at Duke University presenting Explosion Bay Area Punk, prints, photographs, and paintings capturing the movement's raw energy and enduring attitude that persists today. Nasher.duke.edu. 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Hot this afternoon with a chance of thunderstorms, highs in the upper 90s in the Piedmont and Sand Hills, mid-80s on the Outer Banks. Rain likely tonight, lows in the lower 70s. Partly sunny tomorrow, highs in the mid-80s.
0: From NPR News in Washington, D.C., this is Weekend Edition. I'm Scott Simon. This hour, Ron Elving on the Week in Politics. Then a new U.S.-Venezuela oil deal may enrich Venezuela, but does it also undermine hopes there for democracy? Then after a season of scorching fires, Justin Brown, a California wildland fighter, tells us about his summer.
5: The longest I've ever worked on an initial attack was 53 hours straight. So you're just kind of catching some shut-eye where you can, and you just keep working.
0: And later, Bill Nye on his podcast, Ill-Advised, advice you might want to take with caution. First, we have our newscast. 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
6: Live from NPR News in Washington, I'm Windsor Johnston. U.S. envoys Steve Witkoff and President Trump's son-in-law, Jared Kushner, have arrived in Moscow. They're meeting with Russian officials in an attempt to revive talks aimed at ending the war in Ukraine. NPR's Charles Maines reports their trip to Russia will be followed by a visit to the Ukrainian capital on Sunday.
7: President Trump has suggested he has a new proposal aimed at bringing an end to Russia's four-and-a-half-year war with its neighbor. Exactly what offer Witkoff and Kushner are bringing remains unclear. Publicly, Russian President Vladimir Putin has shown little willingness to compromise, even as the Kremlin announced a three-day pause on strikes on Kyiv while the Americans are in the region. The renewed U.S. diplomatic push comes as the war has entered into a new destructive phase, with both Ukraine and Russia carrying out increasingly deadly drone and missile strikes on civilian and energy infrastructure. Concerns are also mounting over alleged Russian hybrid attacks in Europe that could draw NATO allies directly into the conflict. Charles Maines, NPR News, Moscow.
6: Both Democratic and Republican political campaigns are pouring millions of dollars into ads attacking AI data centers ahead of the midterms. NPR's Maham Javed reports.
8: It's rare for political messaging to be aligned across parties. But when it comes to data centers, campaigns for major races have collectively spent more than $45 million airing ads largely opposed to the AI facilities. Data from Ad Impact splits that nearly evenly, $22 million backing Republicans, $21 million for Democrats. Olivia Davis of the Democratic Governors Association says data centers are mentioned in political ads so often because of their connection with increases in cost of living, namely utilities. Republicans have spent more money, but Democrats have aired nearly twice as many ads. Maham Javed, NPR News.
6: Wall Street ended an uneven week of economic news with a split finish on Friday. The tech-heavy Nasdaq gained 0.4% for the week, while the Dow Jones Industrial Average slipped about 0.25%. NPR's Stephen Bisaha reports.
9: A hotter-than-expected jobs report Friday showed the U.S. added 162,000 jobs in August. Stock indexes dropped on the news, erasing many of their gains from earlier in the week. That's because a stronger jobs report suggests the Federal Reserve has more room to raise interest rates this month. Treasury yields also continued to rise. Yields for the 10-year Treasury note were at 4.78% Friday. Higher yields increased the cost of borrowing, including for a home. Freddie Mac says the average 30-year fixed-rate mortgage has pushed past 6.7%, the highest it's been in more than a year. Stephen Bisaha, NPR News.
6: This is NPR.
4: This is WUNC News. I'm Bradley George. The Nepal Center of North Carolina is looking to raise funds to help people affected by the catastrophic floods in that country. So far, they've raised more than $25,000. They're continuing efforts, including an upcoming 5K fundraiser scheduled for next month. The Nepal Center of North Carolina President Dadin Pandey wants to continue advocating for the country by getting everyone involved, including helping with other people's fundraisers.
10: We're trying to reaching out, extending it out, and reaching out to the towns that reach out to the people. 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
4: For now, the group's 5K is tentatively scheduled for October 18th. 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A UNC Chapel Hill economist says lawmakers need to make tough choices to rein in the $40 trillion national debt. Christian Lindblad is research director at the Kenan Institute for Private Enterprise.
11: The fiscal problem is real. Nobody in Washington is really tackling this. That's not a statement about either party. They neither has a monopoly on sort of fiscal considerations right now.
4: Lindblad says the Federal Reserve will likely raise interest rates to curb inflation, but that will also increase government borrowing costs. He fears a financial crisis may be the only thing that motivates lawmakers to tackle the national debt. A heat advisory is in effect today for the southern Piedmont and Sandhills, including Johnston, Cumberland, and Moore counties. The National Weather Service says heat and humidity could fuel strong thunderstorms this afternoon and evening. Those storms could include damaging straight-line winds. High temperatures today will reach the upper 90s in the Piedmont and Sandhills. On the coast, highs will be in the mid-80s. Rain likely tonight with lows in the lower 70s. 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It's 83 degrees in the Triangle, 87 in Fayetteville, 83 in the Triad, 80 on the Outer Banks at 10:06. 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

0: poor immigrants that actually helped to popularize dishes like danbing.
1: But Taiwan historically hadn't produced a lot of wheat, partly because of its climate. This is Chen Yihong, curator at the National Museum of Taiwan History. He's showing us around their permanent exhibition.
2: At the beginning, Taiwan first received USAID flour, and later wheat, which kick-started the domestic flour milling industry.
1: So why was it the U.S. that provided Taiwan with wheat? Well, it was the Cold War that changed everything. With the communists now running mainland China and the outbreak of the Korean War in 1950, Washington suddenly saw Taiwan as a bulwark against the spread of communism. American troops arrived, and aid flooded in, including bags of wheat and flour.
2: Taiwan's position became more important. To maintain the so-called anti-communist system, Taiwan's politics, economy, and military all needed to be stabilized. So aid was needed.
1: In the restaurant, it's time to eat. It's a simple dish, but with a rich and storied background. So is it Taiwanese? Well, for the Museum of National History's Chen, it's as Taiwanese as it gets. And just as the island still is today, the dish has been shaped by history, immigration, and great power politics, all wrapped up in distinctive Taiwanese characteristics. For NPR News, I'm Yang Kamenzin-Brumby in Taipei.
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4: Hey there, it's Jeff Tabiri. As we continue to celebrate WNC's 50th anniversary, we're hopeful that you can join us for a live broadcast of Due South. It's on September the 11th at the Sunrise Theater in Southern Pines. That's a Friday. 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

0: The National Weather Service in Raleigh has issued a severe thunderstorm warning for northwestern Alamance County, northeastern Guilford County, until 2:15 p.m. At 1:22 p.m., a severe thunderstorm was located over Bethany or near Wentworth, moving southeast at 20 miles per hour. Hazard, 60 miles per hour wind gusts and vehicle-size hail. Source, radar indicated. Impact, expect damage to roofs, siding, and trees. Locations impacted include Greensboro, Burlington, Graham, McLeansville, Elon, Summerfield, Gibsonville, Stokesdale, Swetsonville, and Alamance. This includes the following highways: Interstate 85 between mile markers 128 and 131. Interstate 40 between mile markers 132 and 147, and between mile markers 220 and 226. Straight line winds can blow down trees, power lines, and damage mobile homes and other buildings. Seek shelter in a sturdy structure until the storm has passed. Stay away from windows, as flying debris generated by damaging winds can be deadly. Repeating, a severe thunderstorm warning has been issued until 2:15 p.m. for the following counties in North Carolina, Alamance, and Guilford.
1: Middle school is just north of Baltimore, and the students there do their morning announcements as a six-minute show called PTV. With the help of their teacher, Ms. Davis, the kids put out a really involved production. There's three TV cameras, a control room, and the anchor sit at one of those giant news desks. It has a PTV logo on it. Behind them, there's a backdrop of downtown Baltimore.
2: Girls, don't forget to watch your hair. I see Amanda, especially, so you're sitting right on your mic.
1: With Ms. Davis's help, I enlisted the kids in this experiment to write up a newscast with news from their lives and the stories they each cared about. And they delivered. They said they had fun doing it.
3: So I've heard that there is a new Martin Luther King Jr. statue in Washington, D.C. That statue doesn't even look like him. It looks like he has a unibrow.
4: Our school's getting their boiler fixed, and they talked over the announcements like it was an important thing, but it didn't really sound important to me. But I guess they thought it was important for some students and the teachers.
5: Kids were randomly clapping at lunch, and the teachers got fed up. So last week, a rule was made that you're not allowed to clap. So at lunch, this one kid, Raymond, clapped. I think he got suspended.
6: So over the weekend, my best friend told me he's still going trick-or-treating. He says he's going with a friend from school. Personally, I think we are all too old to be trick-or-treating. Well, that is all I have for today. I'm Billy Cochran. Have a good day.
1: Zakiya Bryant decided to go hyper-local with her news. She wears glasses, and she had her hair pulled back with a headband.
7: In local news, a.k.a. here at Parkville Middle, there is a lot of drama going on. Me personally, I lost most of my friends. I really miss those chicks, but I don't think they feel the same. Kaylin and Jaya were my besties, and now they're gone. I still love them, though. They're my sisters. Well, I don't really have too much more to say, because my life is kind of boring. So, deuces.
1: Zakiya and I talked for a while. She told me that deuces is just another way of saying peace out.
8: Can I ask you about your friends? What happened?
7: Well, it was a lot of drama going on. Some things got said and people's feelings got hurt. And some of us made up, some of us didn't, but I hope that we can. Yeah. It sucks.
8: So you're not talking to them at all?
7: Well, actually, she's not talking to me because I called her a name and it hurt her feelings, so... Yeah, she's very upset with me. I need to apologize. I didn't do that yet. I feel kind of bad about that, so I'm going to.

0: The National Weather Service in Raleigh has issued a severe thunderstorm warning for Person County, northeastern Orange County, Granville County, northwestern Durham County, until 2:30 p.m. At 1:46 p.m., a severe thunderstorm was located near Roxborough, moving southeast at 30 miles per hour. Hazard, 60 miles per hour wind gusts and quarter-size hail. Source, radar indicated. Impact, hail damage to vehicles is expected. Expect wind damage to roofs, siding, and trees. Locations impacted include Oxford, Roxborough, Creedmoor, Butner, Rougemont, Stem, Stovall, Lake Michie, Mayo Reservoir, and Bahama. This includes Interstate 85 between mile markers 188 and 208. Straight line winds can blow down trees, power lines, and damage mobile homes and other buildings. Seek shelter in a sturdy structure until the storm has passed. Stay away from windows as flying debris generated by damaging winds can be deadly. Repeating, a severe thunderstorm warning has been issued until 2:30 p.m. for the following counties in North Carolina, Durham, Granville, Orange, and Person.
1: No hanging chads, no stopping the steal, and no Supreme Court, because Snap proudly presents Vote for El Hadi. Snap judgment.

0: National Weather Service in Raleigh has issued a severe thunderstorm warning for southeastern Person County, southern Vance County, eastern Orange County, Granville County, northeastern Wake County, Durham County, Franklin County, until 3:15 p.m. At 2:22 p.m., severe thunderstorms were located along a line extending from 6 miles west of Rougemont to near Oxford, moving southeast at 20 miles per hour. Hazard, 60 miles per hour in gusts and quarter-size hail. Source, radar indicated. Impact, hail damage to vehicles is expected. Expect wind damage to roofs, siding, and trees. Locations impacted include Raleigh, Durham, Chapel Hill, Henderson, Oxford, Hillsborough, Creedmoor, Lewisburg, Wake Forest, and Carrboro. This includes the following highways: Interstate 85 between mile markers 164 and 217. Interstate 40 between mile markers 260 and 280. Interstate 540 between mile markers 0 and 18. The Durham Freeway between mile markers 3 and 17. For your protection, move to an interior room on the lowest floor of a building. Repeating, a severe thunderstorm warning has been issued until 3:15 p.m. for the following counties in North Carolina: Durham, Franklin, Granville, Orange, Person, Vance, and Wake.
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2: Welcome back to Snap Judgment, the Vote for El Hadi episode. My name is Glenn Washington, and when last we left, Yasmeen had pulled out all the stops in her campaign for high school president. Who else could have convinced 10 cheerleaders to wear headscarves and proclaim their support for the rising Muslim star? But now Election Day is right around the corner. The question is Yasmeen's battle rap ready? Snap Judgment.
3: So I've been practicing the rap to my friends, to my cat, in the shower, at night. I was performing the battle rap everywhere I went for a solid 2 weeks. That included a dentist appointment or a doctor appointment or a grocery run. So it's election day, and I'm thinking, I can't mess up. I can't screw this up. I am nervous beyond belief. And I prepped all of my outfits the night before. So I pick up my dress. It's like a shirt dress that has an Oxford collar. And I wanted to look like a business-minded rap mogul. I was wearing a ski cap that had taped a little piece of paper on there. And it said MC Yasmeen. The night before, I'd made tinfoil chains. So just like chains made out of tinfoil with a medallion at the bottom. And it said, Yo-Yo Yasmeen. I am feeling like I'm dressed for success, but I don't know how it's going to go. So each candidate has to run their election speech, and it's in front of the entire school in our huge auditorium. Then we have a voting that occurs, and the results come in the next day. I was sweating through my clothing. I had pit stains from my pit all the way to my rib cage. It was embarrassing. And I just kept my arms really close, really tight, close to me. This was the moment of truth. It comes down to whether you sink or swim on this morning. So I get to school. I'm already looking kind of crazy because I'm wearing a ski cap over my hijab and I'm holding a huge boombox on my shoulder. And everyone is intrigued. Auditorium is full of kids. And it's me and Mike Green up on the stage and the principal, and the current senior class president is also there. Although I was sweating, I was kind of feeling swaggy a little bit. The boombox is on my lap at this point, and it feels heavy. Like the boombox feels heavy on my lap, so I like take it off and like I put it next to me. Everyone is staring at the boombox because they want to know what is going to come out of that boombox.

0: a very, very big thank you. Thank you, Yasmeen El-Hadi. Yasmeen is a comedian and storyteller. We're going to have her socials at snapjudgment.org. She first told this story, a version of it, at Story District in Washington, D.C. Big thanks to them as well. And now, I'm going to hand the mic over real quick to the producer of this story, Justin Cramon, and a very special guest.
1: So first, just tell me who I'm talking to.
2: My name is Mohammed Dweck, father of Yasmeen. She's my baby. She's the youngest of my children.
1: Do you remember when she ran for the election?
2: I told her, of course, go ahead. I know you will do it, Yasmeen.
3: And I'm thank you for supporting me.
2: Of course, because I believe in you. Wallah.
1: Do you remember anything about the campaign that she ran?
2: I told her this would be an excellent idea. Scarf it. Scarf it. Make it, you know, as your motto.
3: He gave me that motto. Scarf it. Scarf it. I had it down. Did you ever want me to take off my hijab?
2: Maybe just for hesitation, you know. But after I came to my senses, I said, no, we shouldn't. We should be proud of what we are, and we should be proud of our heritage.
3: لما تفكر تذكر زمان كنت يمكن عايز تقول لي حاجة وما قدرتش تقولها لي في هذا الوقت.
2: You know, we came as strangers to this country. This land is a land of chances. And it takes time to believe in yourself and to have confidence in yourself and that you can believe that you will do and achieve. I remember once I decided to defect. This is true. This is honestly. When I tried to step inside the airplane that will take me away, just like I'm climbing, a mountain, like something, you know, heavy in my feet, because I know this is the moment where my life will be completely different. And I know always who do the right thing, they have to pay a price. And I pay the price. But now I'm happy that my children, that they did what I couldn't do.
3: No, we didn't. No, you did amazing things, and I'm proud of you. Thanks, Dad.
2: Always, always. I look deep inside her. I know she is so much grateful to me. I really feel her love, regardless if she talk or not. I can feel it.
0: Thanks again. The original score for this piece was by Renzo Gorio. It was produced by Justin Cramon. I have a dear friend, Cisco, a big fan of Snap, which is why it annoys me to no end that his favorite Snap story of all time is perhaps the silliest, the dumbest thing we've ever done. Produced, though, by the award-winning author Stephanie Fu. You may be familiar with her work on the esteemed and erudite This American Life. But know this, Stephanie has lowbrow roots. It all started right here. Snap Judgment.
4: So I was interviewing at a specialty electronic repair store in Akron, Ohio. It was called The Battery Hut. They had a hilarious logo. It was like a humanoid battery, and it looked like this insane battery. They made most of their money in custom batteries. And I knew the assistant manager, and she recommended me, so the job's kind of in the bag. I know nothing about batteries. I'm just lying throughout the whole job interview. And because the job's so much in the bag, and he seems to be impressed with me, he starts showing me the inventory, and at one point, he pulls out this drawer of boxy, unmarked batteries, and they all look like 9-volts. And me and my brothers, when we were growing up, we would always lick 9-volt batteries, and it just feels like little droplets of rain are sort of dancing on your tongue. And he asked me, like, how would you describe your level of battery knowledge? And I go, expert or above. And then I pick one up and I ask him, have you ever done this? And I just lick it. Turns out each and every one of these is like a 20-volt or higher garage door opener custom battery. And it shocks me. I collapse full on. It was sort of like at full speed, you walk into a low ceiling and you're half in pain, but also just half so confused by why you're on the ground all of a sudden. The store was in a mall kiosk. There was a customer waiting to have his watch battery who just ran away when I licked it and fell down to the ground. And I always imagined that he ran off just thinking he saw me die. And from a distance, it almost looked like I had just eaten the world's hottest slice of pizza because my tongue's sticking out and I'm fanning air onto it. It felt like almost like a wasp stinging directly in the middle of my tongue. And I finally sort of regained my composure and we locked eyes, and that's when we both realized that I had been completely lying about all of my battery knowledge. I got a call from the friend who recommended me the next day, and she was livid. She's like, I told them you were the smartest person I know, but I look like I hang out with morons. I've learned whenever something doesn't look mass-produced that is normally mass-produced, don't just stick it in your mouth. You know? But I think the most amazing thing about it is I got the job.
5: What?
4: Yeah, I got the job. What I found out is he wasn't the owner, the manager, you know, he just worked there. And he just hated his job so much. And everyone he was interviewing was incompetent. So he figured he may kill himself here, but it will at least be interesting.
0: Believe it or not, that story was produced by Stephanie Fu. The recently released paperback edition of her best-selling memoir, What My Bones Know, is available in stores everywhere. Oh, yes. Another adventure in sound and snappers. It's not fair to keep it all to yourself. If you dig it, spread the word. Let somebody know. And if you need more, know that more Snap Journeys await wherever you get your podcast, Snap Judgment. Snap is brought to you by the team that was never part of the cheerleading squad, except for the Uber producer, Mr. Mark Ristich. I mean, he wasn't part of the squad either, but he brought snacks and did whatever other chores they told him to do. There's Nancy Lopez, Pat Messini Miller, Anna Sussman, Renzo Gorio, John Facile, Shayna Sheely, Teo Ducat, Flo Wiley, Bo Walsh, Marissa Dodge, David Exume, and Regina Bediaco. And this is not the news. No way is this the news. In fact, you could drive a DeLorean back in time to high school and jeopardize your very existence by having your own mother fall in love with you instead of your father. What? What? And you could then turn this twisted notion into a blockbuster Hollywood film, and you would still not be as far away from the news as this is. But this is PRX.
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8: I'm Lee C. Camp, and this is No Small Endeavor, exploring what it means to live a good life.
9: Probably the biggest problem with self-esteem is that it tends to be contingent.
8: That's Kristen Neff, professor of educational psychology at the University of Texas at Austin. She's arguing against the sort of pop culture idea of self-esteem, which, she says, does not always work to our flourishing.
9: We only feel good about ourselves when we succeed or when we look the way we want to look or when people like us.
8: Instead, Kristen is a prominent expert and advocate for the concept of self-compassion, which her research has revealed works wonders for us, both mentally and physically.
9: Self-compassion is really about supporting oneself. If you can relate to your difficulties with compassion as opposed to harsh judgment or shame or feelings of isolation, it makes us much stronger.
8: All coming right up.
5: Live from NPR News in Washington, I'm Linda Kenyon. Rescues continue in Nepal 10 days after devastating floods hit the country. A woman was pulled from her destroyed home. Separately, a joint rescue team of Nepalese military personnel and South Korean disaster experts rescued a man from a hydropower tunnel. At least 1,300 people were killed in the flood that struck on August 26th. An estimated 5,000 people remain missing. The murder case against Massachusetts woman Lindsay Clancy has ended in a mistrial. Prosecutors have yet to decide whether to try her again. Priyanka Dayal and McCluskey from member station WBUR has the details.
10: After 6 days, the jury remained deadlocked. Clancy's defense attorney, Kevin Reddington, argued she was not responsible for killing her children because she was suffering from postpartum psychosis. Reddington said one juror stood in the way of a not guilty verdict.
11: This is one individual. It's 11-1 for an acquittal, and one individual who recognized that there was reasonable doubt and refused to apply the law.
10: District Attorney Tim Cruz said he was thinking of the victims.
12: This was and has always been about getting justice for those three little babies.
10: Both sides returned to court at the end of the month. For NPR News, I'm Priyanka Dayal McCluskey in Boston.
5: The case has brought issues of maternal mental health to the forefront. California's attorney general is investigating OpenAI over how its systems hacked into another artificial intelligence company. As NPR's Bobby Allen reports, more than a dozen other states are also probing the incident.
13: California Attorney General Rob Bonta's office says state investigators are examining the hack of startup Hugging Face, which was breached by rogue OpenAI bots. Bonta tells NPR in a statement that California authorities are weighing the AI industry's compliance with consumer protection, data security, and criminal laws. Montana, Alabama, and several other states have launched similar probes. OpenAI's agents went haywire and autonomously hacked into Hugging Face's system during a cybersecurity test. The episode has sparked calls from state and federal lawmakers for greater oversight of the rapidly advancing frontier of AI development. Separately, OpenAI has announced its most powerful system yet, known as Astra. The company says it has beefed up guardrails. Bobby Allen, NPR News.
5: The hacking incident of Hugging Face occurred in July this year and was described by OpenAI as an isolated incident. Russian President Vladimir Putin has been meeting today with U.S. envoys Steve Witkoff and Jared Kushner at the Kremlin. The talks are aimed at ending Russia's war against Ukraine. The Kremlin had ordered a 3-day halt on strikes against Kyiv while the Americans are in the region. You're listening to NPR. President Trump's push to rename Lake Ontario as Lake America has unexpectedly helped revive one of the Internet's oldest mapping brands. MapQuest says more than 2 million people have downloaded its app since it refused to make the change. NPR's Windsor Johnston reports.
14: MapQuest says new users appear to be sticking around. The company remains at number one on Apple's free app chart ahead of ChatGPT and TikTok Pro after saying it would continue using the name Lake Ontario. General Manager Doug Berger says the attention has translated into more than just downloads.
15: People installing the app on their phone has surpassed 2 million since last week. It's not just people downloading the app to protest. They're actually using it for their daily navigation.
14: Berger says the challenge now is turning an unexpected viral moment into a permanent comeback for the 30-year-old mapping service. Windsor Johnston, NPR News.
5: Romanian prosecutors have indicted social media influencer Andrew Tate on charges including trafficking minors and money laundering. His brother, Tristan Tate, also is implicated. The charges stem from an investigation that began with their arrest in Bucharest in 2022. Authorities allege the brothers coerced victims into producing pornographic material for their online business. The Tates, who are dual U.S.-British citizens, have denied the allegations. I'm Linda Kenyon, NPR News in Washington.
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8: I'm Lee C. Camp, and this is No Small Endeavor, exploring what it means to live a good life. Conventional wisdom has it that human flourishing requires heavy doses of high self-esteem. But today I sit down with a vocal critic of the cult of self-esteem, professor and author Kristen Neff. She says the biggest problem with self-esteem is that it tends to be contingent, that an undue focus upon self-esteem can lead us only to feeling good about ourselves when we succeed. So, what does she offer as a better path to our individual and collective flourishing? Self-compassion. Today, an in-depth conversation with Kristen Neff, with a little help from psychiatrist and author Kurt Thompson, in which we discuss the ways self-compassion may be a healthier, more effective alternative to self-esteem, as well as the practices that may help us to develop a framework of self-compassion in our own lives. Kristen Neff received her doctorate from the University of California at Berkeley, is currently an associate professor of educational psychology at the University of Texas at Austin. Kristen is a pioneer in the field of self-compassion research. In addition to writing numerous academic articles on the topic, she's also the author of the book Self-Compassion, The Proven Power of Being Kind to Yourself, and most recently, Fierce Self-Compassion, How Women Can Harness Kindness to Speak Up, Claim Their Power, and Thrive. Welcome, Kristen.
9: Oh, well, thank you so much for having me. I'm happy to be here.
8: Yeah, thanks for joining us so much. I always like it when someone can be a little bit of a contrarian. You're somewhat of a contrarian to the pop culture celebration of self-esteem, it seems.
9: Yes. Well, it's not just me. It's really the whole field of psychology. I'm not a lone voice in this. If you define self-esteem as a positive judgment of worth, feeling that I'm a good person versus a bad person, there's no problem with having self-esteem. It's definitely better to have self-esteem than to hate yourself. The whole problem is, how do you get your high self-esteem? Right. And so what we know in psychology, there's so many research studies that show a lot of people get it in a pretty unhealthy way, like feeling special and above average, right? It's not okay to be average, which means we always have to be better than others, which means we're always like comparing ourselves to others, which means, you know, we might get jealous or we might bully people or, you know, other people make us feel insecure. So we feel less connected to them. But probably the biggest problem with self-esteem is that it tends to be contingent. In other words, we only feel good about ourselves when we succeed or when we look the way we want to look or when people like us. But, you know, what happens when things don't go our way? Self-esteem's a fair weather friend, right? It's there for us at the good times, but it deserts us when times get tough. And that was my idea about self-compassion, is more of a stable, unconditional friend.
8: I always find it also fascinating when things trotted out in good intention end up having unanticipated ill consequences. So you talk a number of times about the ways in which the focus upon self-esteem actually might be underwriting narcissism and even bullying.
9: Yeah, absolutely. So if you look at bullying, for instance, then that can be physical aggression or it can be like spreading rumors, gossip about people. We know that one of the reasons early adolescents start to bully is to raise their self-esteem, right? They don't have a lot to go on. So one way they feel superior in their own mind is by picking on other people, putting other people down. It's not just adolescence. I mean, if you look at prejudice, for instance, now prejudice is complex, but at least one of the things that's going into it is I want to feel that my racial, religious, ethnic, whatever group is superior to others. And that's one of the reasons I engage in prejudice, because it boosts my sense of self-esteem. So, and narcissism, what happens with narcissism is when people, they're so invested in their high self-esteem that they start distorting reality, right? And they can't even admit the slightest flaw, or they can't admit that they've made a mistake or anything that at all threatens their ego. They become very, very defensive in order to protect that high self-esteem. In other words, the need to feel good and the discomfort with realizing that, yeah, some things we aren't so good at, you know, it's kind of part of being human, can really create an unhealthy dynamic. Perfectionism is another problem with it. We have to be perfect at everything. It's not okay. It's the students getting an A minus who come to me in office hours to talk about the grade, not those getting the B plus. So
17: I was definitely one of those that was perfectionistic, and especially around academic stuff. And I've laughed through the years about this one story in fourth grade where I got my first B in my social studies class in fourth grade. And I was so upset and so distraught about it, weepy even, I think, that at the end of the day, my social studies teacher came to me and said, oh, I made a mistake. You actually made an A. Oh, funny. And I thought, oh, no, either she did make a mistake, or much worse would be if she were so codependent as to help me deal with my perfectionism. But So you instead promoting self-compassion, you've even called yourself a self-compassion evangelist. So tell us a little bit about how this approach is different.
9: Yeah. And I call myself an evangelist because back when I started researching it about almost 20 years now, it wasn't very popular, the concept. People hadn't really written about it. So I kind of took it on myself to spread the good word, so to speak, because my research was showing that it was such a powerful source of well-being. Self-compassion, it's also a sense of self-worth, but it's not a judgment or an evaluation that one is good versus bad. It's simply compassion, concern with the alleviation of suffering. It's just caring about yourself, right? Your sense of worth comes from the fact that you're a human being like all other human beings, as precious as any other. And so self-compassion is really about supporting oneself, being there for oneself when times are difficult. And by the way, because it's compassion, right, it's particular to the context of suffering. Actually, in the Latin, passion means to suffer, cum means with. So it's a way of being with yourself in times of suffering, whether that's because you failed or made a mistake or feeling inadequate in some way, or something like the pandemic, or, you know, you have a health condition or something's going on in your life that's very difficult. It's a way of relating to yourself in times of suffering with kindness, care, and connection. It's not self-pity. It's not like, woe is me. It's just recognizing, hey, you know, life is difficult for everyone. I'm a human being like all other human beings. And the research is just phenomenally powerful in terms of showing that if you can relate to your difficulties with compassion as opposed to harsh judgment or shame or feelings of isolation, it makes us much stronger and healthier mentally and physically, actually.
17: Hmm. Yeah, I want to come back and talk about some of those studies in a moment. But before we go there, you've talked about at least three different components of self-compassion, and one being just kind of kindness to ourselves. So could you tell us a little bit more about that one?
9: Yeah. So you might say the emotional tone of compassion is one of warmth and kindness, right? As opposed to being harsh or judgmental, the way actually most of us are. Most of us tend not to be kind to ourselves, especially when we've made a mistake. Just as compassion for a friend means you're kind and warm and supportive to that friend, we're also kind and warm and supportive to ourselves. But it's more than kindness alone. The reason it's compassion and not just kindness, the reason I didn't just call it self-kindness, is because there's two other elements. One is actually mindfulness. So I actually learned about self-compassion as part of my mindfulness meditation practice. That's where I learned about it. In the Buddhist tradition, it makes absolutely no sense to be compassionate to others, but not yourself, because of course the self and the other are interconnected, right? And so in order to be present, or in order to give ourselves compassion for suffering, we need to be able to be present with it. In other words, if we ignored it, if we pretend it's not there, or we just stiff upper lip it, or on the other hand, if we're lost in it, if we have no perspective, we're just like wallowing in it, we actually can't have compassion. And so mindfulness, the awareness of, wow, I'm really having a hard time right now. Is there anything I can do to help? In order to ask that question, we actually need to have some mindful awareness of our pain. That's really the first step. And so you're mindful of your pain, you're kind to yourself because it hurts, basically. And then really important, a sense of interconnectedness, of common humanity, I call it. So what's the difference between pity and compassion? So if I pity you, I'm looking down on you, I'm feeling sorry for you. Or if I'm involved in self-pity, I'm feeling sorry for myself. Pity is different than compassion. So compassion is like, hey, I've been there. There's an inherent sense of connectedness, of humanity in the experience. And the same thing with self-compassion. It's not poor me. It's really framing our experience in light of the shared human experience. Okay, everyone's imperfect. Everyone struggles. You know, some people struggle more than others. Yes, it doesn't deny that. But nonetheless, an intrinsic part of being human is the right to compassion, from this perspective anyway. Yeah.
17: Yeah, that's fascinating. Two things come to mind there. One, or if you give some commentary on this, you know, I mean, in the Christian tradition, you've got Jesus saying the two greatest commandments are you shall love the Lord your God with all your heart, soul, mind, and strength. And the second is like it, you shall love your neighbor as you love yourself. And so that second commandment presumes one has a capacity to rightly love oneself. But I think oftentimes in the Christian tradition, we're so fearful of selfishness that I don't think we've done a sufficient job of teaching this self-compassion that you're pointing to. But any observations about that?
9: Well, first of all, if the commandment had been written differently, like love your neighbors as you love yourself, you wouldn't have any friends in the sense that, yeah. Right? Oh, so, yeah. you know, you do unto others as you would have them do unto you. But actually, if you just extrapolate how you treat yourself to others, could you imagine if you told your best friend the things you say to yourself? I mean, they would like slam the door in your face probably. And so this idea is really a shame, this idea that self-compassion is selfish, because what we know is the more compassion flows inward, the more it can flow outward, right? And especially if you put it like in a Christian context, if you felt like for some reason that you were the only source of your compassion and you could only generate maybe 5 units, well, yeah, then maybe if I gave 3 to myself, I'd only have 2 left over for you. But really, the idea is you're tapping into this larger compassion. If you're a Christian, you can think of it as God's love or Jesus's love. In other words, you aren't like creating it. You're tapping into this field of compassion, which is actually much bigger than yourself. And so when you do that, when you allow that compassion to flow inward, when you allow yourself to receive warmth and kindness and support and care, what it means is you actually have more resources available to give to others. And really importantly, to give to others without burning out. Because what happens is what we're giving is just one way, and we just, you know, run ourselves ragged, caring for others all the time. And we don't care for ourselves, including we don't care for the pain of caring for others, right? Then what happens is we inevitably start to burn out. But when you can be kind and warm and supportive toward yourself, and the research is very clear on this, you reduce burnout and you increase your ability to be satisfied with being a caregiver as opposed to having exhaust and drain you. And it's more sustainable over time.

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0: Almost 20 after 3 o'clock. Thanks for listening to No Small Endeavor this afternoon. 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

0: Welcome back to No Small Endeavor, exploring what it means to live a good life. I'm Lee C. Kemp. If you're just joining us, our guest today is Kristen Neff, discussing her work on self-compassion, which she has written about extensively in her book, Self-Compassion, The Proven Power of Being Kind to Yourself. You've raised this issue of self-pity. Could you talk a little bit about the ways in which self-pity might be one potential side effect of self-esteem? And then a little bit more about how self-compassion undercuts or subverts self-pity?
1: Yeah, so it really is about connectedness, right? And again, that's one of the problems with self-esteem is that there are different sources of self-esteem. Actually, self-compassion, you might say, is a healthy source of self-esteem. It's like unconditional. I mean, it's not personal. But self-esteem is often very personal. The focus is really on the individual, especially as distinct from others, in comparison to others, better than others, special from others, right? And that focus on the individual self, well, in the good time, maybe you've got some high self-esteem, but when things aren't so good, it can lead to shame. It can lead to harsh self-criticism. It can lead to self-pity, like, woe is me, when we forget that actually, not only does everyone suffer, actually a lot of people suffer a lot more worse than we're suffering right now. We forget that when we lose our mindfulness and we're just kind of lost in our negative feelings. And so what self-compassion does is by having this larger frame, this frame of interconnectedness, this frame of community, you might say, then that means we can include ourselves in the circle of compassion. You know, we don't think we're more important than others, but we also don't think we're less important than others. In other words, we're a human being like all of the others. Everyone is worthy of warm, compassionate, caring response.
0: Some years ago, I learned a very helpful meditation exercise that pointed directly to what you're talking about here from Pema Chodron in her book, When Things Fall Apart. And Tonglen, I think, is the name of the meditation exercise. Yeah. And so it was just fascinating to me the way this worked. And, you know, as I understood what she was saying, first, I should note that I was in a context, a personal moment in which my wife and I were very concerned about the health of one of our sons. He was in a very distressing situation and fear even potentially for his life. And I found myself too often falling prey to self-pity around that. And so as I understood her meditation practice, you know, she points to this sort of common psychological tendency that we have to want to avoid our pain. And so we kind of psychologically turn away from our pain. So she counsels as one is meditating and you breathe in, let the pain hit you and feel the pain, to be present to the pain. And then as you breathe out, to kind of have this sense of acceptance and this sense of a desire for peace for oneself and compassion with oneself. And then the turn that was so helpful was that then you began to take attention to other people who have that same sort of pain and then let their pain hit you and the second move of the meditation. And then as you breathe out, to have a desire for compassion for all of those people. And as I practiced that, it was amazing to me the way in which that moment in which I would be tempted to self-pity all of a sudden became a mechanism for solidarity with others rather than focusing on myself. It was a terribly helpful sort of thing.
1: Yeah. So recognizing interconnection. So I'll tell you a story related to that. So my son's autistic, right? So I certainly learned a lot raising him, and my self-compassion practice came in handy. And I remember one time I was at a park with him and there are the kids at the playground. It was a beautiful day. Kids were playing with each other and interacting with their parents. And here's little Rowan. At that point, he was really lost in his autism and he was just banging. He was sitting on the slide, banging it, you know, entranced by the sound, totally absorbed by the sound, not interacting with me or the other kids. And I started to fall into self-pity, you know, why me? You know, it's not the plan I signed up for, and like feeling sorry for myself. But because of my self-compassion practice, you know, I remembered common humanity. I was kind of unconsciously assuming that all these parents had these perfect, unproblematic relationships with their kids. And I caught myself and I said, Kristen, really? I mean, yeah, maybe it's not autism, but surely all of these parents, their kids will have physical challenges, mental health challenges, or at the very least, every single one of these parents will have some sort of challenge with their kids, because that's what it means to be a parent, right? Being a parent is not like problem-free. You run into challenges and you do your best and you love them the best you can. And so the moment I made that reframe, I went from feeling isolated and alone to really connected to all those other parents on that playground. And so that's one of the most powerful aspects, one of the most empowering aspects of self-compassion.

0: The National Weather Service in Raleigh has issued a severe thunderstorm warning for southwestern Nash County, south central Grenville County, Wake County, central Wilson County, northern Johnston County, southern Durham County, central Franklin County, until 4 p.m. At 3:13 p.m., severe thunderstorms were located along a line extending from near Durham to near Bunn, moving southeast at 35 miles per hour. Hazard, 60 miles per hour wind gusts and nickel-sized hail. Source, radar indicated. Impact, expect damage to roofs, siding, and trees. Locations impacted include Raleigh, Durham, Cary, Lewisburg, Wilson, Wake Forest, Garner, Fuquay Marina, Clayton, and Zebulon. This includes the following highways: Interstate 95 between mile markers 127 and 116. Interstate 85 between mile markers 172 and 183. Interstate 40 between mile markers 276 and 312. Interstate 440 between mile markers 1 and 16. Interstate 540 between mile markers 0 and 24. United States 1 between mile markers 94 and 101. North Carolina Highway 264 between mile markers 20 and 53. The Durham Freeway between mile markers 2 and 17. For your protection, move to an interior room on the lowest floor of a building. Repeating, a severe thunderstorm warning has been issued until 4 p.m. for the following counties in North Carolina: Durham, Franklin, Grenville, Johnson, Nash, Wake, and Wilson.
1: Great deal of isolation and hiding. The very feeling of shame when I sense it, I don't want to tell you I'm ashamed, because the very act of my looking at your sight line evokes that same kind of emotional nausea.
2: Kurt went on to point out that one of the things that can prompt such disintegrating shame can be a slow drip of criticism from those we want and need to trust.
1: And one of the examples I give to folks that helps us see why this is so important for us to recognize these different parts is that if I'm the guy who grows up in a house who I bring as a 10-year-old, I bring my 92% of my math score. I don't do very well in math, but I got a 92% because I've been studying really hard. I bring this to my dad. My dad says, where's the other 8%? Now, this is not child abuse. This is not someone throwing somebody across the kitchen, which some of our listeners have experienced. But if I'm the guy who lives in that house, and this is the kind of interaction that I'm having with my father day in and day out, in these very, very minor micro moment ways, I'm going to have that feeling that there's something wrong with me for only having a 92%. And I'm going to begin to tell a story. By the time I'm 18, if you were to ask me, why are you ashamed? I would say I'm ashamed because I'm not a good enough son, because I don't work hard enough at life. I haven't done well enough. I would say that's why I'm ashamed, because of something that I've done. So at the end of the day, condemnation leads me to develop a narrative about myself that is factually inaccurate, because the reality is that my shame in that moment when I was 10, or probably when I was 8 or 6, didn't emerge because I wasn't working hard enough. In fact, I was working as hard as I could. The shame actually emerged because of something that happened to me. We don't talk much about this in the neuroscientific fields because we don't talk much about this notion, but shame at its heart is an act of violence. You have a 10-year-old boy who is creating. He has joy. He's actually wanting to create a new bond with his dad when he comes with his test score. He's coming anticipating joy, and shame shears it off in an act of violence. And we would say, well, come on, Kurt, that's not violent. That's just a dad trying to like urge his kid on. And I'm sure that's exactly what he was thinking. But so much of what we do is being driven by the things about our lives that we're not thinking about. It doesn't make them any less true. And so I say, look, if you were to walk by a door frame and bump your elbow on it, and one day later you look down and you notice that there was just a little bruise there, you might not even remember how it happened because it was so innocuous, so small. And you would say, well, that wasn't an act of violence. Nobody punched you. There were no firearms involved. But if you were to take the microscope and look at the capillary beds underneath the skin, you would see nothing but carnage. As far as that small nickel-sized piece of tissue on your elbow is concerned. A serious act of violence has taken place, even though for us, because we're humans and we're big, it's not that big of a deal. And this is how shame acts. Most of how shame acts for us is not just because of some major cataclysmic event. Most of it occurs as the death of a thousand cuts.
2: We've had Kurt on the show twice, and I invite you to check out his episodes on our podcast. Back now to Kristen Neff. She points out that through the damage of internalized shame, we can continually act out in being harsh to ourselves, and that this can do substantive damage to ourselves physiologically. But the good news is self-compassion can reverse those effects.
3: What we know is that a lot of this impacts our autonomic nervous system. So for instance, shame and self-criticism, what you're really doing is you're tapping into the body's sympathetic nervous system, or sometimes called the fight, flight, or freeze response, right? So when you think about it, the system comes online whenever we feel threatened. But when the threat is ourselves, like we feel inadequate, or we made some mistake, or we failed at something, we try to get safe by fighting ourselves with self-criticism, or maybe fleeing from ourselves. And the sense of shame is actually that sense of fleeing from the perceived judgment of others, like we withdraw, or we get stuck, we freeze, right? That's kind of rumination when we can't get out of our own mindset. We can keep going over and over it. So first of all, just to say, we shouldn't judge ourselves for this reaction. We're just trying to stay safe because it's very threatening and scary when we feel inadequate or we failed at something. Though unfortunately, when we're constantly activating our sympathetic nervous system, it increases like cortisol levels, and it can lead to things like heart disease. So what self-compassion does is it actually makes us feel safe a different way, and that's through the care system. The way human beings are designed is when we feel cared for, maybe like someone's touching us, we feel loved, we feel we belong. Our bodies calm down. We start increasing heart rate variability, for instance, and releasing things like oxytocin, which makes us feel safe and connected. So that's actually what self-compassion does. Even though we're doing it with ourselves, our body doesn't really distinguish very clearly. So for instance, we know when we give ourselves compassion, we reduce cortisol and increase heart rate variability. So we're actually literally making our bodies feel more safe. And that's one of the reasons self-compassion is linked to more physical health, things like better immune function, because when your body's operating, feeling more safe, it actually functions better and you get sick less often. You sleep better also.
2: Can you talk a little bit more then about what the suggested interventions might be or suggested best practices to cultivate this? I mean, you've kind of pointed to some with mindfulness meditation, but what are other people saying, okay, I want to try this. What would be some first steps you might suggest?
3: What's really been surprising in my research is that it's easier than I had imagined it would be for people to be self-compassionate. I mean, it's hard to get in the habit of it because we're used to being critical. But the thing is, we already know how to be compassionate. It's not like learning a new skill. We already know how to be compassionate to others. So we already have the template that's fully formed. We really just have to give ourselves permission to use these skills with ourselves. One very easy thing you do, and actually this reason, like learning a new skill, we already know how to be compassionate to others. So we already have the template that's fully formed. We really just have to give ourselves permission to use these skills with ourselves. One very easy thing you do, and actually there's research showing that this helps to dismantle shame,

0: alone. And again, just reminding yourself, okay, there's nothing wrong with me feeling this way. You know, this is part of being human. I'm not alone. So just intentionally reminding yourself of your humanity. And then giving yourself some words of kindness. And the very easy thing to do is to think, well, what would I say to a good friend who is in the exact same situation I'm in? You know, what would I say to be kind and supportive to them? We already know that. And the kind of what tone of voice would I use? And then you just turn that inward and say the same thing with yourself. And there's research that shows, for instance, people who did that in the letter writing exercise once a day for 7 days, their happiness increased by 6 months and their depression decreased for 3 months. So 6 months more happiness, 3 months less depression. It's pretty powerful for writing a little letter to yourself every day.
1: Yeah, for just a 1 week exercise.
0: 1 week exercise once a day. So again, it's pretty powerful stuff and it's not rocket science.
1: Right. I've said to myself a number of times through the years that for me, there seems to be a fine line between sadness and self-pity. You know, I tell myself that to acknowledge my sadness is not only legitimate, but important.
0: Yes.
1: But it seems like there's a slope sometimes where if I'm not careful, I'll slide off into self-pity. Could you help us think through some about how does one not slide across over to self-pity out of legitimate sadness?
0: Yeah. And so that's where these other two components of mindfulness and common humanity come in. So if you think about self-pity, or you might say feeling moved by your own suffering is the same with compassion and pity. But so what happens with self-pity, the reason we talk about wallowing in self-pity is because we become completely absorbed by the sadness, or we have no perspective. It completely colors our mindset. We aren't able to see anything beyond our sadness. We're lost in it. In other words, we've lost our mindfulness. So what mindfulness does is just to be aware that I'm sad. So there's being consumed by sadness, then there's being aware, oh, I'm feeling really sad. And so as long as there's that little bit of awareness there, we don't become totally consumed by it. We've got some perspective so that we can see more options. So the other thing that defines self-pity is the sense that I'm all alone, this being cut off from other people. So when you remember, actually, it's not just me, you know, then you're just kind of honoring, yes, sadness is difficult for all human beings, right? But one of the things that mindfulness gives you is it gives you the perspective needed to say, well, what could I do right now that might help? Right. So when we're lost in self-pity, it's like, oh, it's forever and it's always and there's no way out. And we just go down this rabbit hole. But when we remember, actually, well, we do have some resources. What might I do that would help in this moment? Then we aren't victim to our self-pity. We actually have more choices and we could take action.
1: Yeah. What do you think what have you seen in studies that point to cultural or sociological roots of the tendency of harsh self-judgment?
0: Right. So there are some cultural differences. So for instance, Anglo-Saxon cultures tend to be more self-critical, kind of that Puritan background. Confucian cultures, so it's not just an East-West thing. Confucian cultures, often people are raised with the idea that self-criticism is beneficial. And it's kind of confusing. There's a difference between constructive criticism, which is beneficial, and harsh criticism, like name-calling, belittling, which actually isn't beneficial. So that's a cultural thing, but also gender. Gender plays into it. My new book, you mentioned the title, it's written for women in particular, because women are actually less self-compassionate than men, largely because of gender role socialization. So it doesn't apply to women who are kind of more androgynous, who combine the male and female traditional gender role. But that's because, first of all, we're socialized to be self-sacrificing. I mean, everyone is, but women really are. Women are actually valued for being self-sacrificing. So what that means is women feel less entitled to meet their needs, whereas men, actually, they're a little more self-compassionate because, yeah, I deserve some compassion too. But women, because the gender role socialization tells us that we need to be self-sacrificing to be a good woman, that gets interpreted to mean, you know, we don't meet our own needs. We're always putting others first, right? So it's harder to be self-compassionate. And then also, women are a little more self-critical. There's a lot of things, but partly because women have less power in society, and anyone who feels more threatened tends to use self-criticism as a way to feel safe. So it's kind of a means of trying to control. Like if I criticize myself, well, maybe I'll make myself look the way I want to look or act the way I want to look, so therefore I'll be safe, which is kind of, again, remembering that self-criticism is a safety behavior. So gender, culture.

culture plays into it. A lot of factors play into it. Also, you know, the type of family you were raised in also makes a big difference. If your parents are really critical, you're more likely to be self-critical as well. So we come by it honestly, you might say.

You've been listening to No Small Endeavor and our episode with Kristen Neff. If you missed a portion of this interview or would like to have access to the complete unabridged version, you can follow our podcast wherever you listen. And as noted above, if you'd like the complete interview with Kurt Thompson, you can find that on our podcast as well. Our executive producer is Jacob Lewis, and he and I were quite curious about Kristen's claim that writing a self-compassionate letter to yourself once a day for 1 week could increase happiness for 6 months and lessen depression for 3. We were curious enough, and we decided to give it a go ourselves. If you'd like to hear about how it went for us, you can hear more on NSC Plus. We're going to take a short break, but coming right up, how self-compassion might play out in a religious framework, why self-compassion is a much better motivator than shame, and how the research has taken gender norms into account.

0: It's a little over 15 minutes away from 4 o'clock. No Small Endeavor continues until 4. At 4, it is the Sam Sanders Show. 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

0: Welcome back to No Small Endeavor, exploring what it means to live a good life. I'm Lee C. Camp. If you're just joining us, today we're joined by Kristen Neff discussing her work on self-compassion, which she has written about extensively in her book, Self-Compassion, The Proven Power of Being Kind to Yourself. You talked about the puritanical background, Anglo-Saxon culture. Any sorts of observations about different strands in Christian theology that may help underwrite one versus the other sort of approach to these things?
1: I think I'd be out of my depth if I tried to answer that question.
0: Okay. Yeah.
1: I know there are different types of Christian theology, and some are a little more punitive than others. I don't want to generalize. So for instance, Catholicism, I think Catholicism can be practiced in a very loving way or in a very punitive way. And I just wouldn't feel comfortable saying, you know, one thing or another.
0: Yeah. As is the case about most Protestantism.
1: Exactly. Yeah. I mean, it really just depends on how you interpret it. It's funny. I did teach a group of Catholic nuns once about self-compassion though. And it's so funny. They totally got it. They just interpreted everything I said through the lens of Jesus. They say, oh, I need to let Jesus' love in. And then once they reframed it, they felt uncomfortable with the idea of self-compassion. They actually felt very comfortable with the idea of Jesus giving them compassion. And they actually were able to use that as the vehicle to give themselves love and support.
0: To receive the compassion of Christ to themselves.
1: Exactly. That's right.
0: Yeah, yeah.
1: I really do think that this fits in with whatever theological frame you want to put on it, you know, or not, depending on how you use your theological frame.
0: Yeah. Depending on what the larger theological frame is, I suppose.
1: Yeah. But, you know, if it's really about love, which is supposed to be about love, then it makes total sense.
0: Let's imagine somebody's listening and they say, well, I don't know. That all sounds so soft and touchy-feely. And they might say, don't we need to be harsh to ourselves to stay motivated? What would you say to that?
1: Research shows it's the exact opposite. So first of all, harsh criticism does kind of work as a motivator, just as like with our kids, like harsh punishment, scaring our child into doing something, it kind of works. What we know from the parenting literature is it has lots of unintended consequences. So like if you beat your child or you scare your child or you shame your child, it's going to cause them to have performance anxiety, for instance, and that performance anxiety will actually undermine their ability to achieve their best, right? They'll also become afraid of failure because they know the consequences are so harsh that they do fail. And so fear of failure actually undermines your motivation. So the motivation of self-compassion comes from care, not fear, right? So in other words, we aren't going to be lazy or self-indulgent or give up because that wouldn't be caring, right? If we care about ourselves, we want to reach our goals. We want to improve. We want to be happy in life. The research shows this: people who are self-compassionate, their standards are just as high. Their goals are just as high. The whole difference is what happens when they fail to meet those goals. Well, instead of shaming themselves, therefore, I am the failure. And shame is not exactly the most motivating mindset. Maybe you're familiar with that, right? So when you're full of shame, you can't learn. You can't do anything. It kind of like pulls the rug out from underneath yourself. So what self-compassionate people do, because it's okay to fail, that means they're more able to learn from their failure. Oh, okay. Failure, that's part of life. That's part of being human. That's how I learn. And so because of that, they have more of a learning orientation. They have a growth mindset, which means they're able to learn from their failure. They're less likely to be afraid of failure, and they're more likely to try again when they do fail. Again, it's an actually much more effective way to motivate yourself, and it's more sustainable in the long run. So it uses encouragement, constructive criticism, as opposed to name-calling and belittling.
0: In some of Brené Brown's work, where she makes this distinction that I find helpful in saying that if you take the common distinction between shame and guilt, that shame is a judgment, a negative judgment about the self as such, and guilt is a judgment about a behavior vis-a-vis some norm or standard. And that then shame, she says, is highly correlated with things like addiction, bullying, inability to meet one's goals and so forth. Whereas guilt, a highly developed notion of guilt, actually helps you grow.
1: Exactly.
0: And that seems to correlate with what you're getting at.
1: Yeah. Yeah. So because they kind of overlap shame and guilt. They look at shame-free guilt and guilt-free shame. So you kind of separate them out. And what we know is self-compassion is negatively linked to shame. and positively linked to guilt. In other words, the guilt that doesn't have the shame component, because it's actually healthy to feel guilty if you're saying, okay, I did it. I take responsibility. What can I do to fix the situation? So self-compassion, actually, it enhances people's ability to own up to their mistakes and to try to repair them. Like, people say sorry more often if you're self-compassionate, because you can admit it. Okay, I'm so sorry. What can I do to fix things?
0: I know certainly personally for myself that the more I learned to identify shame in myself, that, like you just said, the more quickly I was actually able to apologize when I needed to. And moreover, I even learned that I was able to start seeking out critique. If I knew somebody who's really good in a field or good at some particular skill that I want to grow in, all of a sudden I had this capacity that I didn't have when I was younger to say, tell me what I'm doing well here and tell me what I could do better on and help me figure out how to do better on this. And that became easy rather than a thing of any sort of critique became the sort of devastating thing about myself.
1: Right. And so that's the difference between self-esteem and self-compassion right there. Right. So self-esteem, if you think it's going to be an ego blow, that admitting that you aren't perfect or that someone's better than you at something is going to harm your self-esteem, you aren't going to do it. But with self-compassion, it's just like, oh, I just want myself to be well as possible and to, you know, grow and heal. Then it's all good, right? You don't take it so personally. It actually is motivation to try to improve.
0: Any other particular ways that stand out in your own life experience of ways you've seen this help you grow as a human being or key moments in your story?
1: Yeah, absolutely. Well, it's funny. In my last book, I talk a lot about anger. I've always kind of struggled with anger. The way I'm wired is I kind of tend to be a slightly reactive person. I like to joke, thank goodness I'm a self-compassion teacher, not a mindfulness teacher, because, you know, it's just whatever, the way I'm wired. And for years and years, you know, with my self-compassion practice, I was able to accept my anger. And again, I'm really good at apologizing. I didn't judge myself. I used to judge myself for it, but I moved out of that. With time, the practice started really getting more mature, and that I realized that actually the energy that was driving my anger was the same energy that's actually driven me to achieve so much in my life, right? That's kind of that fierce self-compassion I talked about. I have a lot of fierceness, but that's just part of my nature. I have a lot of this fierce energy, kind of go-getter energy. Also, really stand up to injustice, or if I think someone's crossing my boundaries, I really stand up. And so, yes, we want to have balance. And of course, it's not good to like yell at people or make it personal. But through the self-compassion, I actually started realizing that this is a positive, something that needs to be harnessed, especially when it's harnessed for good. When the anger is harnessed for alleviating suffering, then it's actually a form of self-compassion. And so I think that's one place this path has led me, starting to see things that I used to see as a negative, I can actually now see the positive aspects of it.
0: Yeah. That's remarkable, because that reminds me, we've got on our podcast, an interview with Vince Gill here in Nashville, and he has a legendary temper. And I was asking him about his temper and about his anger. And he said that he had gone golfing one day with his wife, Amy Grant, and this new guy that he'd met or was becoming friends with, as I recollect the story, who was a psychologist. And he lost his temper playing golf. And so he started talking about it. And he said, for the first time ever, this psychologist or counselor said, well, you know, that anger doesn't surprise me. So when I look at the things you've done and you've accomplished, you've got to have some energy behind that that's driven you to do that kind of stuff. And he said, it's just that energy coming out sideways with the anger. And he said, once I realized that, it helped him completely reframe that and then get a better way of handling and navigating that anger.

0: The National Weather Service in Raleigh has issued a severe thunderstorm warning for northeastern Moore County, Lee County, southwestern Chatham County until 4:30 p.m. At 3:41 p.m., a severe thunderstorm was located near Sailor City, moving southeast at 30 miles per hour. Hazard, 60 miles per hour wind gusts and nickel-size hail. Source, radar indicated. Impact, expect damage to roofs, siding, and trees. Locations impacted include Sanford, Carthage, Goldston, Whispering Pines, Broadway, Cameron, Lemon Springs, Gum Springs, High Falls, and Harper's Crossroads. Straight line winds can blow down trees, power lines, and damage mobile homes and other buildings. Seek shelter in a sturdy structure until the storm has passed. Stay away from windows as flying debris generated by damaging winds can be deadly. Repeating, a severe thunderstorm warning has been issued until 4:30 p.m. for the following counties in North Carolina, Chatham, Lee, and Moore.
1: Those gender stereotypes can be undercut and healthier relating to those realities can occur in both men and women in those relationships or those settings.
2: Right. The research shows, for instance, for women, so unfortunately, you wonder why there's still a glass ceiling. People dislike really competent, powerful women, even though they need to be competent and powerful to get to leadership positions. People assume that a competent, powerful woman isn't nurturing. And people like nurturing women. What the research shows, though, is if as long as you display both sides, as long as you also say, oh, how are your kids? Or like show something kind of more yin, more soft, more tender, then people don't dislike strong, powerful women. With men, you know, they don't dislike men for being tender necessarily, but it certainly doesn't hurt them if they also display that side. So I think really the way to work with it is just to realize that we all have these two sides of ourselves and to actually consciously ask, okay, am I tapping into both sides, right? Am I being too soft? Am I being too complacent, right? Am I worrying too much about how people like me, for instance? Then maybe I need to draw my boundaries a little firmer. Maybe I need to speak up a little more, right? Or alternatively, like for instance, sometimes when I'm angry, I forget my yin side and I've got to like, oh, okay, that's right. Remember, say something that shows you care about that person. You know, I've got to remind myself. So it really is just a matter of balance. And here's the thing, we're going to get it wrong. That's also where self-compassion gets in. We're going to get it wrong. We're going to fall off. We're going to get off balance, but then by being self-compassionate, it rebalances us. And then we can just try again. And one of my favorite quotes is the goal of practice is simply to be a compassionate mess, right? So in other words, we're going to be a mess. We're going to get it wrong. You know, we're going to make mistakes. But if our goal is to be compassionate with that mess, then in a way we've achieved, right? We've achieved our goal. And then not only have we achieved our goal, the more compassionate we are, the more able we are to actually achieve our goals.
1: We've been talking to Professor Kristen Neff, Professor of Educational Psychology at the University of Texas at Austin, pioneer in the field of self-compassion research. You can get her newest book, Fierce Self-Compassion, How Women Can Harness Kindness to Speak Up, Claim Their Power and Thrive, or her earlier book, Self-Compassion, The Proven Power of Being Kind to Yourself. Thank you so much, Professor Neff. It's been a delight to talk to you today.
2: It's been a pleasure. Thank you.

0: 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She's been discussing her work on the subject of self-compassion, which she's written about extensively in her book, Self-Compassion, The Proven Power of Being Kind to Yourself.
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0: Our thanks to all the stellar team that makes this show possible. Christy Bragg, Jacob Lewis, Carriott Harmon, Jason Cheesley, Sophie Byard, Kate Hayes, Mary Evelyn Brown, and Audrey Griffith. Our theme song was composed by Tim Lauer. 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No Small Endeavor is a production of PRX, Tokens Media, LLC, and...
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5: Hey y'all, Sam Sanders here today on my show with KCRW, one of my favorite artists, Wyclef Jean. Wyclef rose to fame in the 90s with his supergroup, the Fugees. He has since made numerous classics with artists like Shakira, Santana, Mary J. Blige, so many others. Wyclef joined me in studio and told me all about his process for making a hit song.
6: Don't even think about writing hits, right?
5: Mm-hmm.
6: 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Write a movement, right? 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
5: Plus, Wyclef Jean performs a bunch of songs this episode, including the hardest one he's ever written.
6: Sometimes words come and you pen in it and you're like, what the hell am I writing? Like, nah.
5: All that coming up this hour after these headlines.
7: Live from NPR News in Washington, I'm Linda Kenyon. The U.S. says it has struck three Iranian oil tankers after Iran threatened U.S. Navy ships. This is the latest exchange of firepower between Iran and the U.S. after the most intense week of strikes in months. NPR's Carrie Khan reports.
8: According to Central Command, U.S. forces hit three Iranian crude oil carriers, one near Iran's vital production facility, Karg Island. The U.S. says Iran had launched missiles toward two U.S. Navy warships patrolling the Strait of Hormuz. CENTCOM said in a statement that a U.S. aircraft carrier and a guided missile destroyer evaded unprovoked Iranian missile attacks. CENTCOM says it then destroyed the oil carriers. One was in waters off Oman. Iran had no immediate comment. Earlier Saturday, an Iranian state news agency said one of its tankers had been hit by U.S. forces. Iran and the United States continue to battle for control over the strait, which is a critical transportation passageway for much of the world's oil and energy supplies. Carrie Khan, NPR News.
7: The CDC says this summer's record-breaking cyclosporiasis season is over, but the number of confirmed cases of the intestinal illness is still climbing. NPR's Yuki Noguchi reports.
9: The cyclospora parasite thrives in warm weather. In the U.S., its season typically runs from May 1st through August. Fueled by a hot summer and a giant outbreak traced to Taylor Farms iceberg lettuce in Mexico, as well as many separate smaller outbreaks, the official case count of the illness has reached more than 18,000 for the year. Because of delays confirming and reporting cases to the CDC, thousands more suspected cases could push the total number higher for another 6 weeks. Already, the 2026 case count has shattered the previous record by nearly tenfold. Yuki Noguchi, NPR News.
7: Wall Street ended an uneven week of economic news with a split finish yesterday. The tech-heavy NASDAQ gained 0.4% for the week, while the Dow slipped about 0.25%. NPR's Stephen Bisaha has details.
10: A hotter-than-expected jobs report Friday showed the U.S. added 162,000 jobs in August. Stock indexes dropped on the news, erasing many of their gains from earlier in the week. That's because a stronger jobs report suggests the Federal Reserve has more room to raise interest rates this month. Treasury yields also continued to rise. Yields for the 10-year Treasury note were at 4.78% Friday. Higher yields increased the cost of borrowing, including for a home. Freddie Mac says the average 30-year fixed-rate mortgage has pushed past 6.7%, the highest it's been in more than a year. Stephen Bisaha, NPR News.
7: You're listening to NPR. The United Nations General Assembly has voted overwhelmingly to adopt a new world map that depicts the true relative size of Africa and several Caribbean nations. As NPR's Jewel Bite reports, the U.S. was the only country that voted against that resolution.
11: 164 countries voted in favor of the non-binding resolution to phase out the traditional Mercator map of the globe in favor of the Equal Earth Projection. The resolution was brought by the West African nation of Togo, which argued that the Mercator map did not give an equitable representation of the globe's regions, particularly Africa. Critics have long argued that the Mercator projection perpetuates ideas of European superiority by artificially enlarging Western regions. Six countries abstained from the vote, including Ukraine, which said the new map might depict Crimea as part of Russia. The U.S. ambassador to the UN called the resolution a mockery of the organization's work and purpose. Jewel Bright, NPR News, Lagos.
7: Apple has relabeled Lake Ontario as Lake America for U.S. users of its Maps app. The change comes after Google did the same. President Trump ordered a new name for the body of water amid his escalating trade war with Canada. As of Wednesday, Apple Maps shows Lake America for U.S. users, while users outside the U.S. still see Lake Ontario. MapQuest has not made the change. Canadian leaders have rejected the name change, so have Indigenous tribes. I'm Linda Kenyon, NPR News in Washington.
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5: Hey y'all, Sam Sanders here. Thank you so much for checking out my show with KCRW. This week, one of my favorite musicians ever. Wyclef Jean. You know him from the seminal 90s hip-hop group, The Fugees, and for his solo career, making massive hits with artists like Shakira, Santana, so many more. Wyclef Jean is now working on a new project called Quantum Leap. It's seven albums spanning seven genres, all to be released this year. The first two albums are out right now. Clef Notes is an exploration of hip-hop, and Q Theory, his most recent, explores jazz. We get into all of that, but also Wyclef Jean plays some music during this conversation. Yes, I convinced him to bring his guitar to our studio in Santa Monica. And I asked him to play some songs that begin to tell the story of his long and illustrious career. Let me tell you, this chat was a treat. Come for the music, stay for the real story behind Shakira's Hips Don't Lie. All right, enough of me. Let's get to the music. Without further ado, Wyclef Jean.
13: The last time we talked at On Air Fest, it was you, me, my dear friend Justin Richmond, yes, talking about you and your music.
6: Yeah.
13: But there was no guitar. I convinced you to bring your guitar this
6: That's
13: time.
6: That's right. My pride and joy.
13: Yeah. I'm so happy it's here. And I want you, over the course of this conversation, to play for us a bit.
6: Cool.
13: I'm not sure if the note got to you, but I would love for you to play for us right now your favorite Wyclef Jean song.
6: I ain't write it yet, man.
13: Okay. Well, second favorite.
6: Although, I ain't write that yet either, but I'll play you a song. This is what I love. I love writing music for people.
13: We know. Like, you've written so many hits for other people.
6: So I could write a song that I wrote and then how I started it with guitar. You want to hear it?
13: Yeah. Talk me through it.
6: Cool. Perfect. Uno, dos, tres, cuatro.
13: Yeah.
6: Oh, yeah. Wyclef. Let's go.

0: Yeah. Yeah. I always wonder with that song. I was like, dang, Maria gets around. She's in Spanish Harlem. She's in East L.A.
1: Yeah, you know.
0: What's Maria's story?
1: So Maria's story, as a young and, you know, and someone who loved music, I used to love musicals.
0: Oh, yeah.
1: And one of my favorite musicals is West Side Story.
0: Classic.
1: So that's why I start to join, like, you know, Maria. Yeah. She reminded me of West Side Story.
0: Yeah.
1: So it's like one of those musicals I could definitely relate to, you know. As an immigrant, like coming from Haiti, mm-hmm. and then moving to Brooklyn, and in the areas, you know, like we was in heavy like gang area, you feel me?
0: Mm-hmm.
1: And it was like one of the roughest projects in Marlboro, you know what I mean? But once we all saw Maria, you know what I mean? We all kept it together. She kept the block together.
0: Describe to me this Maria from your youth.
1: You know, Maria.
0: Was it a person? Was it a woman? Was it someone you knew or saw?
1: The crush, you know, automatically.
0: Yeah.
1: So Maria is another word for whatever is your first crush. So
0: okay.
1: It could be Magdalena or whoever is your first crush is your Maria. You know what I mean?
0: Yeah.
1: And when I say like Maria, she reminds me of West Side Story. The whole idea with this song is just like you growing up in like the roughest neighborhoods, but it's like Beauty and the Beast
0: mm-hmm.
1: because it's like so beautiful because, you know, it's like your first crush, like y'all doing everything together, you know, and then the projects no longer become scary.
0: Mm.
1: It just becomes like a playground for love, you know what I mean? And discovery.
0: I love that. A playground for love.
1: Yeah.
0: You know, so you write this song, but it is on a Carlos Santana album, and those vocals are sung by men who are not you. I'm very interested in Wyclef's process when he makes a baby, makes a song, and then just, you know, you give it to other people. You're very generous in that way. How does that work? What is that process? Because I'm like, if I wrote a song like Maria, it's mine. I don't give it to anybody else.
1: Yeah. So my genesis and my DNA, I met Quincy Jones at a very young age.
0: How young?
1: Like I was 18 when I first met him, and I had did a off Broadway play called Club 12.
0: Okay.
1: A Shakespearean story.
0: Yeah.
1: And I had did all the music for the play. So I would say like,
0: did the music as in wrote the music.
1: I wrote the music for the play and I acted, I played Malvolio. So
0: wow.
1: I'm pretty good off Broadway, you know,
0: I did
1: my thing. In the play, Q was one of them people that came to see if he was going to invest in the play. But so I would say like, in high school, you know, I fell in love with Quincy Jones, Gershwin, Miles Davis.
0: Yeah.
1: So I've always approached music from a composer's aspect,
0: mm-hmm.
1: right? So as a composer, you write the best music and you love to hear the world sing it, right?
0: Mm-hmm.
1: So I'm never thinking about, am I giving somebody else a hit? That could never be in my mind.
0: Mm.
1: As generous as I am, I own the copyright.
0: So you're getting paid.
1: I ain't that generous now. So what I do is, you know, you write these songs and you look for, it's like you write an amazing script and you're like, yo, then you have a dream list, right? You'd be like, yo, man,
0: okay,
1: if only Denzel would play this part, you know what I'm saying? I know we'd be headed to the top.
0: Yeah.
1: So that's how I do music. I do the music. And then I cast.
0: All right, if you're just now joining me, I'm talking with musician Wyclef Jean. As most of you know, he got his start in the 90s supergroup, the Fugees, and then went on to create some of the biggest hits of his generation, like Gone to November, among others. Wyclef's new album is out right now. It's called Clef Notes. Get it? How did the cast for this song come together, Maria?
1: So this song came from one of my late mentors, Clive Davis.
0: Okay.
1: And Clive Davis gave me a call.
0: You knew everybody.
1: Yeah, I'm like a baby. You know, I was a baby in the game. I came in as a baby.
0: Yeah.
1: So Clive gave me a call and was like, I just had a big run with Whitney for My Love's Your Love.
0: Which is honestly my favorite Wyclef song.
1: Oh, thank you. So that's one of my favorites,
0: it's
1: too.
0: It's just
1: Whitney
0: gorgeous.
1: Was so pure in that, honest.

0: So he was like, yo, have you heard of Carlos Santana? I said, Carlos Santana from Woodstock? I said, I don't know. I said, what year was I born? 69. Yeah, I've heard of him. Mm-hmm. I said, he's literally one of the best guitar players beside Jimi Hendrix.
1: Yeah.
0: Then I started geeking out on Clive, like, yo, you knew who his rivalry was? Mm-hmm. And I was like, yo, his rivalry was this cat named Gabor Zabor, who in the time when Carlos was playing guitar, mm-hmm. that was another dude. You know, like in hip-hop rivalries, like you battling somebody.
1: And it makes you better.
0: Yeah, yeah. So he was like, yo. So he flew me and my cousin Jerry, I think to San Francisco somewhere, and we went to meet Carlos. And again, right, so I have the idea in my head, and the first thing I thought about the song was I needed a vocalist, mm-hmm. right, because Carlos is an instrumentalist.
1: Yeah.
0: So I needed a vocalist, and in my brain, I just kept thinking Temptations. In my head, I was like, yo, I have this Latin R&B song, but I need the vocals to feel like it's like this,
1: like
0: this male singer, but like a soul group. So came across these kids, Product GMB, out of Long Island.
1: How'd you find that?
0: They came to my studio, right? I was working out of Sony. They came.
1: They just showed up?
0: Yeah. Showed up, you know.
1: As in, like, we would love to work with you, Mr.
0: Yeah,
1: like
0: as in, like, you know, yo, please listen to my demo vibes, you know what I'm saying? Check out my music. They sang live. It was Money, Harm, and Sincere. Amazing. One had a big soulful voice, and the other had, like, a falsetto.
1: Mm-hmm.
0: And I was like, and then, okay, so if they tell you the story, they'll say when we was pulling up on Clef thought we was gonna rob him because we just looked like drill rappers, like, yo, what you want to do? Like, you know what I'm saying to you? And they did. They looked like, yo, they had the bandanas and everything, and they just start breaking into song. You know what I'm
1: saying?
0: That's amazing. That was pretty cool. So I was like, okay, I found the vocalists. They're going to be pretty amazing.

0: This should be a note to everyone trying. Actually, do bring your mixtape to the studio. Show up outside the door and be like, hey, hey, hey.
1: Bang,
0: bang. It sometimes works.
1: Please listen to my demo.
0: Yeah.
1: Like, you never know. I mean, I did it. We all did it. Like,
0: okay.
1: You know, don't stop the grind.
0: So you see Product GMB. You say they can sing it.
1: They can sing.
0: Carlos can play it.
1: Yeah, so me and Jerry, we went. We flew. And I remember when I sat there, and the first thing that came in my head, I wasn't even on the guitar. I was on the keyboard.
0: Mm-hmm.
1: And the first riff that came was,
0: yeah,
1: the riff just came automatically. And of course, I'm sitting there with the great, one of the greatest guitar players ever. And then it was just like magic. It's like one of them things that you lay out.
0: Mm-hmm.
1: And as a composer, you just watch it come to life.
0: Mm.
1: I would say that's the most amazing thing about writing songs. It's like it goes from like dream to real life. Yeah. You know what I mean?
0: Yeah.
1: And then Carlos starts to wail on the guitar.
0: Yeah.
1: And it was just one of the most amazing sessions.
0: How long did it take to get the song done?
1: I work pretty fast, like 3 hours. I don't really, to get the song done, I usually will show up. Like Beyonce will tell you I did their song in 30 minutes.
0: The Destiny Child song?
1: Yeah, like in 30 minutes.
0: You did No, No, No, the remix in 30 minutes.
1: 30 minutes, she'll tell you. It's online.
0: Wow.
1: Yeah.
0: And so you put this song together for Carlos Santana with the Product GMB, Maria Maria. It is the second single from his big album Supernatural after Smooth, which had been number one for weeks.
1: Yeah.
0: This song too was number one for weeks. Did you expect that?
1: No, I don't even, my brain can't even fathom what that even means. Like, I think like, it, so the way that I do it, I do the music and then I be like, yo, this just feels special. Mm-hmm. You know what I mean? And it just feels, I said, oh, okay, the world gonna sing this one. That's usually what
0: we're
1: my head said. And once you do that, then you know you surpass a space of hit making, right? You've touched into the core of the human, which is a cultural phenomenon, right? Because like hits come and go, but a cultural phenomenon, it just like lives on.
0: Yeah.
1: Like forever and ever and ever, it's passed on to generations. Yeah.
0: What song are people most surprised to find out that you wrote?
1: I think like one of the things that shocked people is when they go back, because I was raised with, my mama played country music in the household. So country,
0: I didn't
1: music,
0: know that.
1: Yeah, so country is one of the most like natural form of music for me.
0: Mm.
1: So I think people get shocked when they see me performing at the Johnny Cash tribute. Doing like Delia's Gone.
2: Not an El Dorado, dressing black, looking like Zorro. Johnny Cash chewing tobacco. Country's legend, fusing with the hip hop. Mom say don't play with guns. So Johnny Cash, here you hold my Glock. Jailer, oh jailer. Oh jailer, I can't see. Cause all around my bed.
1: Right? And it's a very obscure like Cash song, right? You would expect something a little more, but that's how deep I am into country.
0: All right, time for a quick break. When we come back,

0: The National Weather Service in Raleigh has issued a severe thunderstorm warning for southeastern Moore County, Scotland County, western Harnett County, Richmond County, northwestern Cumberland County, southern Lee County, Hope County, until 5 p.m. At 4:10 p.m., a severe thunderstorm was located 9 miles east of Southern Pines, moving southeast at 25 miles per hour. Hazard, 60 miles per hour wind gusts and quarter-size hail. Source, radar indicated. Impact, hail damage to vehicles is expected. Expect wind damage to roofs, siding, and trees. Locations impacted include Fayetteville, Sanford, Laurinburg, Southern Pines, Rockingham, Rayford, Fort Bragg, Pinehurst, Hamlet, and Aberdeen. For your protection, move to an interior room on the lowest floor of a building. Repeating, a severe thunderstorm warning has been issued until 5 p.m. for the following counties in North Carolina, Cumberland, Harnett, Hoke, Lee, Moore, Richmond, and Scotland.
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2: Hey y'all, Sam Sanders here. Welcome back to my show. Let's get back into my conversation with musician Wyclef Jean. You know Wyclef from the hip-hop group The Fugees and from his endless collaborations with artists like Shakira and Santana and many others. Wyclef's newest album is out right now. It's called Q-Theory. It is the second album of a 7-album project called Quantum Leap. These 7 albums explore 7 genres of music. Wyclef joined me in studio with his guitar to reflect on his career and play us some music. So let's just get back into it. I want to have you play some more, but I want to talk a little bit about your new stuff. You got some new music you're working on right now, some new things coming at us. What is it? Tell us.
3: So what I have coming out, I'm the first one human on the planet to do this.
2: Okay.
3: It's 7 genres, 7 albums. In the course of a year.
2: Seven.
3: I started working on this 7 years ago.
2: Okay.
3: And then I felt like, okay, we're ready to start putting it out. Because once you start putting out, you can't stop.
2: Yeah.
3: So,
2: yeah.
3: 7 genres.
2: What are they?
3: Hip-hop.
2: Mm-hmm.
3: After hip-hop is jazz.
2: Mm-hmm.
3: After jazz, it's reggae, my first 1-drop album.
2: Yeah.
3: After reggae is gospel. After that, it's the country album.
2: Mm-hmm.
3: I think the first single might be me and Melissa Everidge. So the album's coming out crazy.
2: Please let it happen. Yes.
3: After that, it's the R&B album, mm-hmm. Grown and Sexy.
2: Yeah.
3: And then the final album is called Le Mardi Gras. And Le Mardi Gras is like the Mardi Gras. It's another way of saying the carnival,
2: mm-hmm.
3: right? So this is when I put all of us together. So I want you to think of Rocco Pollo. I want you to think of the gumbo. I want you to think like what happens. Like it has to feel like we all at the festival.
2: Yeah.
3: All at the same time. One world, one heart.
2: Yeah.
3: Every race, every nation.
2: Yeah.
3: And that's how we celebrate.
2: I love that. Yeah. I can't help but thinking when you talk about music that way, how much of that is inspired by your Haitian Caribbean heritage. That part of the world is all about a mix-up and a mashup of lots of different cultures.
3: Yeah, so, I mean, again, like, Haiti is within the Americas.
2: Yeah.
3: Right? So when you look at that side, you have Haiti next to Santo Domingo. Really, it's the same island, Española.
2: Mm-hmm.
3: We have Puerto Rico.
2: Mm-hmm.
3: We have Cuba. We
2: mm-hmm.
3: have Jamaica.
2: Yeah.
3: Right? So
2: Florida's right up there.
3: Florida's right. So Florida literally is like an island. Right? So so I only say that to tell you that this has always been going on long before I was born.
2: Yes.
3: Remember, like, when Harry Belafonte came to the States, like when they found him and dudes started singing, like they're like, yo, what kind of style is this? We like this. So it's always been around. All I'm doing, I'm just continuing, you know, what those before me just naturally did. And again, it's like it's a reminder, like, you know what I'm saying? Like, this is like the country of immigrants. Like, so let's not forget, like, our power is in unification and not in division.
2: You know? Oh, yeah. Well, and like nothing about music wants division.
3: No,
2: all music wants is to connect
3: and
2: to not think about lines of genre and just be music.
3: No, big time, big time.
2: You about to play something?
3: I'll tell you a story.
2: Okay. This is so cool. Oh my God. I love this so much.
3: Mm-hmm. I'ma do this one for my homies gone. Judge hit the hammer, he ain't coming home. We all are from the danger zone. The devil pulled the card and he said, choose one. I chose music, my homies chose, yeah. Some of my ballers chose the NBA. Cause those on the block, man, they gang bang. Funeral parlors making all that change, yeah. Yo, when my cousin got his first tech, I was playing Jimi Hendrix in the basement. All I wanted to be was a rock star, yeah. All he wanted to be was a trap star. Air Chapel, Air Chapel. All he wanted to be was a trap star. El Chapo, El Chapo. Let me talk. Gone till November, he ain't coming back. I was talking about my homies, man, that's so crack. Caught in the trap, hit from the back. They hit the steel like the owl boy that's hidden on a dollar bill. Welcome to the rotten apple, the city of lights. No matter how they shine, it can't steal the night. Cause when the ghosts knock, knock, just before your guess, red dot at your chest, the eagle raised the cuckoo's nest. Better be with them artillery pack, they be jumping like Jack when they jump out the box. Right, that the sound that they got, they be flying through the air like vampire back, straight from the back. When they attack in the middle of the night, when you up in the trap, you keep a bucking, they bucking you back in the middle. A bucket, somebody get flat. Hey, I'ma do this one for my homies gone. Judge hit the hammer, they ain't coming home, no, no. We all are from the danger zone. The devil pulled a card and he said, choose one. I chose music, my homies chose, yeah. Some of my ballers chose the NBA. Cause those on that block, man, they gang bang. Funeral parlors making all that change, yeah. Yo, when my cousin got his first tag, I was playing Jimi Hendrix in the best band. All I wanted to be was a rap star. And all he wanted to be was a trap star. Air Chapo, Air Chapo. All he wanted to be was a rap. Air Chapo, Air Chapo.
4: Hendrix.
2: Yeah.
4: You ain't never hear that one, right?
2: No.
4: Okay, you can check
2: it out. Tell me about it.
4: It's called Hendrix, man. No,
2: oh,
4: no,
2: yeah.
4: I'm putting you up on some clef that you haven't heard.
2: I don't know too many people that can play their own guitar while singing and rapping. When did you know that you could do all of those things? Was there a moment when young Wyclef said to himself, or someone said to young Wyclef, you got it?
3: Well, the talent really is God-given. It comes from the church. So at a very young age, you know, we're in the church. And
2: what kind of church?
3: It's like a gospel.
2: Which
3: Nazarene.
2: Denomination?
3: Nazarene.
2: Okay.
3: And Pentecostal.
2: Oh, so yeah, we know. Okay.
3: Talking,
2: speaking in tongues, all that.
3: And all that, yeah.
2: Oh, yeah.
3: So the worships and all of that. So in that church, you know, my dad was the minister. So whatever instrument come in, the kids got to learn it. So I'm the firstborn. So the organ.
2: You played everything.
3: Everything. I played like 14 instruments.
2: So you started out with the organ?
3: Started out with the organ. And then everything I learned, I teach it to my other brother. And then we teach it to, you know, so.
2: And this is the thing people don't understand if they don't know the Black church.
3: Yeah.
2: It's all by ear.
3: All by
2: ear. You're not reading music.
3: Nah, you feel everything.
2: Yes.
3: You feel everything. So you hear everything. So that's sort of like where it came from. So I would say it's a gift from the church. All by ear. And then a music teacher discovered me at like 15.
2: Mm.
3: And then taught me how to read sheet music.
2: Really?
3: So then that's like what makes you dangerous, because when you can just play and hear everything and then you understand theory, it's like before I knew what a Dorian, Ionian, Phrygian, Mixolydian, anything was, I was just playing it. You know what I'm saying to you? And then when the teacher like teaches it to me, it's like reverse engineering. You feel what I'm saying? But the gift is all, it's God, man. It's church.
2: Mm. Yeah. This is what I always tell people. It's like the church gets a bad rap for many reasons. Mm. But American music and Black music as we know it today doesn't exist without the Black church.
3: No, it's the church, you know. And one of my favorites is the documentary with Aretha Franklin, Amazing Grace.
2: Yo.
3: I watch that like once a month.
2: That shot where they pan out in the crowd and way in the back, there's a skinny white guy in the back. It's Mick Jagger.
3: Exactly.
2: Swagger jacking.
3: You already know, vibing.
2: Yes. Vibe. What a beautiful show.
3: Yeah, man.
2: Her dad, I want to say, introduced her, and then James Cleveland's playing the organ for her.
3: Ev Heavy.
2: The legend.
3: Yeah. And I love that, you know what I'm saying? I'm heavily inspired by that.
2: Yeah.
3: Because it's like, that's like, if you grew up in a church, you know what that is.
2: Yes.
3: Like, that's just the church. That's yes. really what it was. With the choir, you could see like the choir director. Mm-hmm. You know what I'm saying? You could see the energy. And then, you know, at times you could see like the people just literally coming to church to escape, you know?
2: Yes.
3: And you go, you know, because when it's panning, you see different people's faces.
2: Yeah.
3: And it's like, you could see it's like community vibe. You mm-hmm. know what I mean? So.
5: Yeah. Well, and, yeah. And there's this thing that happens when the band and the organist and the musicians mm-hmm. are kind of riding the wave of the mood and the space.
3: Yeah.
5: The tempo is set by the mood.
3: Big time.
5: It's fluid and mm-hmm. it's flowing and it's hard to explain to someone unless yeah. you're there. It's like, yeah, what is rhythm or tempo mm-hmm. in the midst of a church service yeah, that's
3: yeah.
5: really hitting?
3: Yeah. Very spiritual.
5: Yeah.
3: Everybody definitely check out one of them black churches.
5: Oh, yeah.
3: I'm
5: oh,
3: telling yeah. you, you're gonna have an experience. You're gonna leave speaking in tongues. I promise you.
5: Yes. Do you ever go back to church?
3: I don't know what language you're gonna be speaking. No, I owe my daddy church, 1108 South Orange Avenue, Newark, New Jersey. Me and the rapper Tsunami Surf, mm-hmm. we just shot in front of my father's church a remix for Mr. October. So my mom's still part of running that church. She's yeah. like 84 now.
5: Oh my goodness.
3: Yeah. And whenever I'm home, like on a Sunday, and I make it, I go to church, bring my guitar.
5: You play at church?
3: Sit
5: though.
3: Right with my band. You know what I'm saying? You can imagine the band is lethal. You know
5: yeah.
3: what I'm saying?
5: To yeah.
3: you? It's like them young boys is like, okay, we're going to teach Unk something. And you know, I got to put it on them. You know what I'm saying?
5: You got to. What do you like to play most when you go back to church?
3: When I go back to church, I like to play bass sometimes, guitar. Okay. I love organ, man. Yeah. It just makes you feel the way.
5: I want to hear you on a Hammond
3: yeah.
5: B3.
3: Yeah. I love organ.
5: What's your favorite church song?
3: I have a few. I would say probably I go to on Sundays would probably be Oh Happy Day.
5: Yeah.
3: Oh Happy Day. Oh Happy yeah. Day. When Jesus when he was. That's just one of them natural. Amazing Grace is pretty amazing. There's a song. I'm sure you know in Pentecostal. We have one that going. Please be patient with me. God is not through with me yet. Please be patient with me. God is not through with me.
5: That used to. And I was just like, when are you going to be through? But I remember that one.
3: Yeah. I see you on Second Part Harmony. Okay, church boy.
2: Hey, if you're just now joining me, I'm here with musician and rapper Wyclef Jean. You know him from the Fugees and endless collaborations with artists like Shakira, Destiny's Child, Santana, so many others. Wyclef's new album is out right now. It's called Clef Notes.
5: So my mother was a church organist.
3: Oh, okay.
5: And we had a whole band at this country church in Lockhart, Texas. Yeah. And as a kid, I would see one of the saxophone players, Sean Bird, play. And I said, Mama, I want to play the saxophone like yeah. Sean. She got me a pawn shop saxophone.
3: Yeah.
5: Got me lessons in town. And yeah. then one day she said, you got to play at church now. And I said, Mama, y'all just play by ear. I'm just yeah. playing notes.
3: Yeah.
5: She said, if you don't bring your saxophone in here right now and play, I will spank you in the middle of the church.
3: Yeah.
5: So I did. And I was in the band forever.
3: Yeah.
5: I used to love to play Richard Smallwood's Total Praise.
3: Because
5: it's like half classical, half notes.
3: Yeah.
5: She said, if you don't bring your saxophone in here right now and play, I will spank you in the middle of the church.
3: Yeah.
5: So I did. And I was in the band forever.
3: Yeah,
5: I used to love to play Richard Smallwood's Total Praise
3: because
5: it's like half classical, half gospel.
3: That's right.
5: So beautiful.
3: Dope.

0: I need a playlist from you, because the way that you're speaking of church, we speak similar languages. Yeah. So I'm like halfway into the gospel album. Mm. And I think I need your playlist for some inspiration coming from your side. I like the way you just explained that. That was pretty cool.
1: I'm going to send you this.
0: You got me?
1: I got you.
0: Send me a playlist, baby.
1: There is this album we used to play growing up. It is some country, southern church music. Mm-hmm. It's this minister called Ronald E. Brown. Uh-huh. And the album is called Having Good Old Fashioned Church. Mm-hmm. And there's one song that is just titled Let's Go Down by the River. And that's all the lyrics. And they just sing it for like 10 minutes.
0: Yeah, of course.

0: Okay. That's like that song, Spirit, Spirit, Spirit.
1: Just a loop.
2: Yes. You know what I'm saying? Yeah. Oh, I love it. I love it.
0: Yeah, man.
2: What has been the hardest song for you to write?
0: Probably I had performed it on Dave Chappelle, If I Was President.
2: Yeah?
0: You
2: want to give us a little?
0: Yeah, that probably... One night I was on the Chappelle show.
2: I missed that
0: Chappelle
2: show.
0: After, you know, smoking on a little hydro, these lyrics came to me on the spot. You know, I was like,

0: Why was that song hard to write?
1: Because you remember I ran for president of Haiti in 2012, right?
0: Yo, so, I forgot the thing about that.
1: Yeah, so the thing is,
0: oh my God,
1: it's hard to write because I wrote it before I ran for president.
0: Okay.
1: So sometimes music comes from this place, mm-hmm. right? People don't know.
0: Mm-hmm.
1: It's from a space of invisibility, spirituality.
0: Yeah.
1: Sometimes words come and you pen in it and you're like, what the hell am I writing? Like, mm-hmm. nah, I'm not going to sing this because literally, you know, who's going to be like, if I was president, I get elected on Friday, assassinated on, you know what I'm saying? And the deep thing about music, which you know, is there's a level, my mama always said, be careful what you say, right? Because it can come true.
0: Yeah.
1: And then so I've watched like through music all my life since I was a kid, like a certain person would say something on a record and next thing you know, it happened. So
0: yeah.
1: It was very hard because like writing from a space of vulnerability and it's almost like, would you sacrifice yourself for your nation? Right. Because when we look at it, like when you look at this song, if I was president, I get elected on Friday. I'm looking back. I'm seeing Malcolm. I'm seeing Martin.
0: Yeah.
1: I'm seeing like JFK.
0: Mm-hmm.
1: Right. Emmett Till. Like I'm seeing all of this and I'm just like, you know what I mean? So there's people that's going to be in the front for the sacrifice. That's why it was hard.
0: Yeah.
1: Yeah.
0: What kind of president would you have been?
1: Well, the thing is, my country in Haiti, which is within the Americas,
0: mm-hmm.
1: As we move forward, I felt like the most important thing, why did I feel I could be president? Because 80% of my population is living on less than a dollar a day, right?
0: Mm-hmm.
1: But we have some of the most amazing soil.

0: I felt like we have the soil, we have the human capital. Haiti was known for exporting like coffee and sugar to a big percentage of the world, right? We lost a lot of that. And they said when something's, if it ain't, like there's ways to fix things, right? So I looked at my country after 250,000 people was under the rebel. I felt like I could rebuild the country through carbon credit. Think of like an environmental fund, you know what I'm saying to you? But I was clashing with corporate interests at the time, right? Because it was like, are you out your mind? There's going to be billions of dollars coming in here for infrastructure. Get out of here with that philosophy. I would have been a progressive president in the sense of half of the country right now are youth. And I feel like the new form of higher education is through technology. And I feel like a lot of places around the world are starting to quantum leap towards that. I feel like Haiti can be part of that. Not losing hope at all. Looks like we have an election coming up in December. And
1: are you involved?
0: I'm always going to use my vote, right? Because I think the vote is important. I'm very vocal when it comes to, we just need great government. We need to fight corruption.
1: Yeah.
0: And then as we move towards the future, I want to see like a bipartisan front in Washington for Haiti. It has to be both sides working.
1: You know, there's so much awful history between Haiti and the U.S. and Western powers in Haiti. And, you know, I think there's this idea that countries like America are always giving philanthropically to Haiti. But I'm not sure it is that. I think a lot of these Western powers have stripped Haiti for parts. And it's been really hard for the country to stand on its own. What do you think is the fix? There's such a complicated history to Haiti. And a beautiful one as well. This was, you know, the first successful slave revolt on this side of the world. Yeah. And yet, in many ways, Haiti seems stuck.
0: No, definitely. But my optimism comes when I look in the course of history.
1: Yeah.
0: And, you know, we could even look at our own history within these United States of America. I remember one of like my old head uncles.
1: Yeah.
0: And he was like, Obama ain't never going to be the president. Like, he was like, Obama will never be the president.
1: Yeah.
0: And he's saying this just based on the reality of what he's seen. It just looks impossible. Yeah. Mm-hmm. And I think like that's the lens that people are looking at Haiti in. And what I'm telling you is there's so many amazing stories going on as we talk. One of the stories is in a place called Jacmel in Haiti. We have a group of kids that studied AI, that built their own AI solutions, that went and competed in Greece and came in like number two on the world stage.
1: Oh, wow.
0: When you think of Haiti, you just think of Haiti as a whole, but the problem is in Port-au-Prince. Outside of Port-au-Prince, you have the most amazing white beach sands, right? Mm-hmm. In the north, it's very beautiful.
1: Mm-hmm.
0: Always remember this, though. I learned this at a very young age. When people be like, yo, man, don't go to this place, man. They're going to kill you. They're going to shoot you.
1: That's where you want to go.
0: Yeah, just take a plane and go to the north and just go to the white beats for a minute and really see. So I think like as we move forward, though, what we need to do is focus on the children of Haiti.
1: Okay.
0: And the kids out of their mouth, they're like, we don't need charity. We want to be your partners. So these kids are very advanced when it comes to tools, when it comes to even like the way they build in AI solutions, when it comes to art, when it comes to culture. So these are the things that keep me optimistic about Haiti.
2: 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Stay with us.
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2: Hey, y'all. Welcome back to the Sam Sanders Show. I'm talking today with musician Wyclef Jean. Wyclef joined me in studio with a guitar to reflect on some of the most meaningful songs of his career. Y'all, let me tell you, we're having so much fun this episode. Let's get back into it.
1: When I think about a hit and how to make a hit, I'm like, oh, Wyclef knows how to do it. For himself and for others, it's a thing you've been doing for a very, very long time now. Just the songs that you've written for other people, some of those songs have spent a total of 12 weeks at number one on the big Billboard chart. I'm wondering, in your mind, the Wyclef answer to this, in order for a hit to be a hit, a real hit song, the song has to have blank.
0: Well, okay, in order for the hit to be a hit song, it cannot be a hit.
1: Explain.
0: Okay, so, because, like, hits come and go, right? You know, you remember like that phrase, you'd be like, oh, what is what they used to call them? One-hit wonders?
1: One-hit wonders,
0: right?
1: Yeah,
0: hits
1: yeah.
0: come and they go. So don't even think about writing hits, right?
1: Mm-hmm.
0: Just write a cultural phenomenon.
1: What does that mean?
0: That means that write a movement, right? Because a movement is bigger than a song.
1: Okay.
0: Because when you write the, when you approach it from the level of, I'm about to move people, right? And I'm going to move them whether if they listen to this song or not, then the ideology of the writing just becomes different, right? Because now Hips Don't Lie becomes bigger than just Hips Don't Lie, right? It becomes like a union of the world, right?
1: Where were you and trying to move people with that song?
0: Everybody. Every time I write, like Guantanamera with Celia Cruz, I try to move people. And so the biggest songs that I've written has been a movement of unification. Like what I do is,
1: so you're moving everyone towards togetherness.
0: Straight towards togetherness. Like I defy the law that you got to be Indian, you got to be African, you got to be Latin, you know, you got to be European, you got to be American. I put all of y'all together and y'all like, Hips don't lie. And then everybody's belly
1: everybody
0: dancing.
1: Got hips.
0: What are you doing belly dancing? Like, you from Indiana. You know what I'm saying to you? But look, it done caught you, right? We're moving them towards togetherness like the Beatles did, you know?
1: Yeah.
0: Come together. You know what I'm saying? Because at the end of the day, just together we stronger. You know what I mean? So that's always been my philosophy. At the end of the day, I feel like division is something they use to conquer. And then so what I do versus like preaching it, I just show humans how amazing y'all are when y'all together. And through a music, we're constantly able to do that. You know what I mean?
1: Yeah.
0: I mean, take it. I'll give you an example. Like, so on Clef Notes, I got a record called Mr. October.
1: Yes.
0: With G Herbo. Remember, G Herbo is a drill rapper.
1: Okay.
0: From Chicago.
1: Yeah. Yeah.
0: But completely reformed, right? And he's, you know, changing his life. And the kids are watching this happen real time.
1: Yeah.
0: So it's a conversation with now an uncle and a nephew, right? What does the neighborhood look like? I'm not shying from the tribes, the gangs, the sets, because I'm part of it all.
1: Yeah.
0: But what happens is if y'all all could just unify versus killing each other, right? Then y'all going to set that better future for y'all kids, right? Because at the end of the day, if you pass, you need to leave that legacy. So we do it from the level of like, whether if we're talking about all the way from the core of the streets to the level of policy and how we feel people should be living on a level of humanity.
1: Yeah. So then, I mean, now it's like, would you call your music black music, or is it just music? Well, would you make into any kind of box?
0: No, I wouldn't put, you have to understand, I can't put it in any kind of box, because if you ever close your, because you got to understand, I can't put it into box, but I could tell you what it is when I write it.
1: Mm-hmm.
0: It just feels, it feels like spiritual. It feels like struggle.
1: Yeah.
0: Empathy, new beginnings.
1: Yeah.
0: That kind of energy. I could more describe it than put it into a color.
1: I love that. Hips Don't Lie. Where'd that come from?
0: Hips Don't Lie came, again, my mentor, Clive Davis, who just, he got me so much work, man.
1: Wow. Like, Shout out Clive.
0: Yeah, he passed away, man.
1: Yeah.
0: Yes.
1: Yeah.
0: So he called me, he was like, yo, I'm doing Havana Nights. It's a sequel to Dirty Dancing. I need a song from you. And so I did the original version with an artist called Claudette Ortiz from City High.
1: City High?
0: Yeah. So,
1: oh, yeah.
0: So now, if everybody go listen to a record called Dance Like This,
1: mm-hmm.
0: that's 2 years before Shakira. That's really? The original record. So go listen to Havana Night, and you're going to hear bam, bam, bam, bam.
1: On the soundtrack to Dirty Dancing.
0: I never really knew that
1: Havana
0: she could dance like this. Yeah, wow. She make it. So then 2 years later, I uh-huh. get a call from Sony, uh-huh. and they're like, yo, we need something for Shakira. And I was like, man, look, I got this thing. It was sitting on the soundtrack.
1: Mm-hmm.
0: All we got to do is remix this, and it's over.
1: Really?
0: So then, you know, called up Shakira. They called up Shakira, and Shakira was like, yo, I had a dream about Wyclef.
1: Huh.
0: You know, I was excited, but it was that kind of dream. But, you know, we got up, and we got up in Miami.
1: Yeah.
0: And it was just literally, man, when the Colombian meet the Haitian. Like, you know, the energy was just amazing.
1: What was that session like?
0: The session was amazing. I still don't know how I did the beat, because being in the studio with Shakira, when she's dancing, I don't know how anyone can do anything but watch.
1: She dances in the studio?
0: Yeah. And wow. You know what I'm saying? I was trying my best. You know, I was trying to concentrate, man. But the belly dancing, man, you know what I mean?
1: Yeah,
0: she came over and she was like, the record is not a hit if my hips don't move.
1: Wow. Yeah.
0: You know what I did? I was like, oh, girl, your hips going to move now.
1: Yeah.
0: Now your hips going to move. So we did it. And afterwards, we went to, I think it was Burger King. I think it was, Burger King or McDonald's. Yeah.
1: Okay.
0: And we was hungry.
1: Yeah.
0: And we went and we ordered fries, burger. Mm-hmm. And this was in the middle of Miami.
1: Mm-hmm.
0: Wyclef and Shakira sitting outside of the Burger King, like mm-hmm. two little kids, eating a burger and eating the fries.
1: Mm-hmm.
0: People are passing by and they go, that looks like Wyclef and Shakira. Because in their head, man, ain't no way Wyclef and Shakira going to be
1: outside
0: in front of this fast food restaurant, literally with no shoes on, just chopping these fries and the ketchup.
1: And they didn't know that the two of y'all had just written and recorded one of the biggest songs of our time.
0: Yeah, it was just amazing. But, you know, again, like just forever that child in you, like it's important, you know what I'm saying? So you eat healthy, but, you know. Like once in a while, I was like, man, let's get some fries, man.
1: You just broke that hit, get some fries. Was the line Hips Don't Lie you or Shakira?
0: Well, the Hips Don't Lie line is a Shakira line.
1: Okay.
0: Because she's the one that said, yo, my hips don't lie. You know what I'm saying? She was like, yo.
1: She just came to you and was like, my hips don't lie.
0: And then factual, the song was called Dance Like This. The original version.
1: Yeah.
0: Now, Shakira came and named it like Hips Don't Lie. Now, listen. I couldn't call it Hips Don't Lie because I couldn't get away with it. Like, y'all be like, nah, Clef Hips be lying. Now, listen, Shakira Hips clearly.
1: Don't lie.
0: Don't lie, baby.
1: I love that.

0: That speaks to your collaborative spirit. It really does.
1: Yeah, man, of course.
0: Oh, my goodness.
2: And speaking of your career and collaboration, is there a collaboration that you passed on that you regret, or one that you still really want to happen that hasn't happened yet? What's left on Wyclef's dream collaboration list?
1: Yeah, well, I feel like I'm just getting started. Yeah. You know, like, I got the Quincy Jones blueprint.
2: Yeah.
1: You know what I'm saying? So I'm looking for Thriller right now. Like, okay. You know what I'm saying to you?
2: Okay.
1: I embrace the entire new generation. I think they're amazing. Also, I want to get more into, like, music for film. I think, like, you know what I'm saying? Shout out to Young Zimmer. But, you know, I think I could do the same thing. You feel what I'm saying to you? Like, I want to, like, score some big movies, like some new X-Men, hit Wyclef up, you know what I'm saying? So I could give you that Americano vibe, you know what I'm saying to you? That kind of energy. But I'm looking forward to not only putting out these 7 albums, starting with Clef Notes, but next year touring. Okay. And it's going to be kind of cool because I get to tour country festivals. I get to tour jazz festivals, hip-hop festivals. So it's going to be kind of cool. So next year is going to be catch me somewhere. Catch me at some festival.
2: Yes.
1: You know what I mean? Jazz, you know, country, anything. Even at the house festivals, like the big EDMs, because the last album, Le Mardi Gras, is going to have that festival energy.
2: I love it. I got to tell you, this has just been such a treat. You know I'm a fan, but also getting to hear you talk about all of the heart and the feeling that goes into what you make, it's truly inspiring.
1: Nah, thank you, brother.
2: I appreciate you for doing what you do and for being so generous, not just in how you create, but in how you talk about what you create.
1: Forever a student. That's what I learned at Quincy Jones. I look forward to the gospel playlist.
2: Yo,
1: and I ain't going to let you down, man.
2: Wyclef Jean, best interview guest there is.
1: Let's go, baby.
2: Let's go.
1: Gang.
2: Thanks again to my guest, Wyclef Jean. Check out his new music from his Quantum Leap project. The hip-hop album Clef Notes and the jazz album Q Theory are both out right now. 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
5: Both know that whatever the terminology, the longer this cycle of this back and forth strikes drags on, the greater the disruption to energy markets.
6: The war between the United States and Iran flares up again. For Saturday, September 5th, this is All Things Considered from NPR News. I'm Joel Rose. Coming up, a conversation about climate solutions as the UN offers a bleak update on our warming planet.
7: We've been too slow, and now the risks are so much higher.
6: Later, we talk with political activist Angela Davis about her friend, feminist icon Gloria Steinem. Flock surveillance cameras face a bipartisan backlash. And we talk to the son of jazz great John Coltrane, who's trying to save the Philadelphia house where his father had a spiritual awakening.
8: These are symbols. They're not just brick and mortar. You know, they represent something much higher.
6: First, news.
9: Live from NPR News in Washington, I'm Dan Ronan. Russian President Vladimir Putin held a meeting today at the Kremlin with U.S. negotiators Steve Witkoff and President Trump's son-in-law Jared Kushner. This in an effort to revive the stalled Russian-Ukraine negotiations to end the war. NPR's Charles Maines in Moscow reports U.S. officials are concerned the four-and-a-half-year-long war could escalate.
10: The re-engagement on Ukraine now comes as some things are changing with Russia's war. Keep in mind, CIA Director John Ratcliffe was recently in Moscow for a brief visit with his Russian counterparts in the intelligence community. Presumably, Ukraine was part of those discussions. So it could be there's a new diplomatic window here, but the prevailing view is that the U.S. is concerned this conflict is about to escalate even further than it already has.
9: Both Russia and Ukraine agreed to temporarily halt the fighting while the talks are taking place. Witkoff and Kushner are scheduled to visit Ukraine's capital, Kyiv, Sunday. Some people who were scheduled to appear at immigration courts in Maryland and Virginia have instead been rescheduled to other buildings. One is in Washington, D.C. The other is in Falls Church, Virginia. NPR's Jimena Busta reports exclusively neither is listed as an immigration court.
11: Neither of these buildings currently has an immigration court that is set up for in-person hearings. The D.C. location has no listed affiliation with the Justice Department, which oversees immigration courts. Immigrants were notified about the change in location within days of newly scheduled appointments, or did not receive notifications at all in at least two cases identified by NPR. Attorneys warn this latest step of scheduling hearings at previously unfamiliar locations can add to the confusion and lack of transparency in an already complicated immigration court system. The Justice Department did not respond to questions about the use of these two buildings. Jimena Bustillo, NPR News, Washington.
9: The Trump administration's plan to begin excavation work to begin a proposed arch in Washington, D.C. is facing a legal challenge. NPR's Rachel Treisman reports a federal judge has stepped in.
12: In a late-night motion, the judge ordered the administration to provide 48 hours notice before doing anything other than information gathering at the traffic circle where it wants to build its 250-foot arch. The three Vietnam veterans and architectural historian who sued over the arch earlier this year had asked for a restraining order after Interior Secretary Doug Burgum announced that excavation work would begin within 2 weeks, even though the structure hasn't gotten final federal approval. The Trump administration then clarified in a legal filing that it was talking about archaeological surveys, not construction. Rachel Treisman, NPR News.
9: U.S. military forces today hit three Iranian oil tankers near Karg Island. This is NPR. The U.S. Army Corps of Engineers is restarting an environmental project on the Des Plaines River southwest of Chicago that officials say is critical to the Great Lakes. The Brandon Road Interbasin Project is designed to stop invasive carp from getting into Lake Michigan. In July, officials from Illinois and Michigan warned that the fish were alarmingly close to Lake Michigan. The project had been stopped temporarily by the White House. But this week, Michigan Governor Gretchen Whitmer called the White House, spoke with President Trump, and work on the project has been ordered restarted. Spider-Man has swung past another box office milestone this weekend. Here's NPR's Bob Mondello.
13: When Supergirl flopped earlier this summer, there was much talk about audiences suffering superhero fatigue. Apparently, they were just waiting for the right superhero.
14: You okay, kid? Yeah, you're okay.
13: Spider-Man Brand New Day passed $900 million in North American ticket sales on Friday. Only one movie has ever made more money at the American box office, Star Wars The Force Awakens, which topped out at $936 million back in 2015. Spidey is expected to swing past that all-time domestic record in the next 2 weeks.
15: I am totally out of control.
13: Brand New Day is doing even better overseas, with global ticket sales now topping $2.3 billion.
16: I didn't know you could get that big.
13: Making it the third highest-earning film in history. Bob Mondello, NPR News.
9: On this Labor Day weekend, AAA says the price of unleaded regular gasoline is now $4.14 a gallon, 6 cents more expensive than a week ago. I'm Dan Ronan, NPR News.
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6: It's All Things Considered from NPR News. I'm Joel Rose. The confrontation between the United States and Iran has flared up again this weekend with tit-for-tat strikes that are becoming a pattern in this conflict.

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1: You're listening to All Things Considered from NPR News. I'm Joel Rose. This week, the popular prediction market known as Kalshi did something it had never done before. It banned a trader permanently for insider trading.

0: The National Weather Service in Raleigh has issued a severe thunderstorm warning for southeastern Warren County, northeastern Nash County, northwestern Halifax County, eastern Franklin County until 6:30 p.m. At 5:39 p.m., a severe thunderstorm was located near Littleton, or 14 miles east of Warrington, moving southeast at 25 miles per hour. Hazard, 60 miles per hour wind gusts and quarter-size hail. Source, radar indicated. Impact, hail damage to vehicles is expected. Expect wind damage to roofs, siding, and trees. Locations impacted include Halifax, Littleton, Enfield, Glenview, Arcola, Maddox Mountain State Park, Aventon, and Airlie. This includes Interstate 95 between mile markers 160 and 150. For your protection, move to an interior room on the lowest floor of a building. Repeating, a severe thunderstorm warning has been issued until 6:30 p.m. for the following counties in North Carolina, Franklin, Halifax, Nash, and Warren.
1: Dressing room and continue playing until it was time to get back on the stage and play for the audience. My mother would tell me he would come home after gigs and continue to play. He's working out ideas and embracing the sound of his horn, kind of uniting with that sound.
2: I love the idea that the audience was, I don't want to say irrelevant, but secondary, right?
1: Well, I think that for musicians, we do have a role, a primary role, to get the music out there. You know, whatever's in there, here, the head or the heart, we're trying to get that out. It's supposed to be received by an ear. You know, it's like a tree falling in the woods. Does it make a sound if there's no one there to hear it?
2: Right, it's communication.
1: And absolutely. Of course, John recognized that. You know, that was one of the things that he asked for. He wanted the ability to make others happy and uplift them with music. That is a virtue. It's a gift. And he was endowed, blessed with that gift. We wouldn't be sitting here if that weren't the case. It's clearly something he recognized.

0: 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Thanks for listening. We'll be back tomorrow. 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
3: Hey there, it's Jeff Tiberi, host of Due South. We're taking the Friday North Carolina News Roundup on the road yet again. September 11th, Southern Pines, we're going to be at the Sunrise Theater, and we need an audience, which means we need you. 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We'll see you there for some Due South journalism, radio, and plenty of fun.
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5: This is American Roots Live for Labor Day weekend with some favorite performances from our series of concerts created with the New Orleans Jazz National Historical Park. This hour, we've got jazz sax man Donald Harrison and Haitian-American songstress, cellist, and banjo player Layla McCalla. To kick it off, we ask the Pine Leaf Boys to make a big journey across the Atchafalaya Swamp from Lafayette and their South Louisiana Cajun Prairie homeland down the Mississippi River to New Orleans to plan a live stream as the pandemic closed the dance halls of French Louisiana. It's Pine Leaf Boy Two-Step on American Roots.

0: Capitalist Blues. Singer and songwriter Layla McCalla on banjo, with Don Vappy, also on banjo, Cedric Watson fiddle, and Peter Lynchu bass. We'll be back with songs and stories from jazz saxophonist Donald Harrison when American Roots Live for Labor Day weekend returns.
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This is American Roots Live for Labor Day weekend with saxophonist Donald Harrison and his quintet. Donald Harrison is a musician and composer with a family lineage in the Afro culture of New Orleans Carnival. He's been chief of Guardians of the Flame and is also recognized as Big Chief of Congo Square. Donald spent years in New York City with Art Blakey's Jazz Messengers and later co-led a modern jazz band with fellow New Orleanian trumpeter Terrence Blanchard. He's performed with many jazz masters, from Miles Davis to Eddie Palmieri, and has created new stylings of jazz second-line tradition, nouveau swing, blending hip-hop, funk, and soul, and quantum jazz.

0: Yeah. Big Chief Donald Harrison with his quintet, Detroit Brooks guitar, Shea Pierre piano, Max Moran bass, and Brian Richburg drums, live from Marini Studios in New Orleans, bringing this hour of our Labor Day weekend show to a close. American Roots Live is produced in collaboration with the National Park Service and our colleagues in the School of Liberal Arts at Tulane University, with support from the National Endowment for the Arts. I'm Nick Spitzer, and this is American Roots from PRX, Public Radio Exchange.
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0: I'm Nick Spitzer, and this is American Roots Live for Labor Day weekend, with highlights from our series of concerts created with the New Orleans Jazz National Historical Park. This hour, we're all aboard with trumpeter Kermit Ruffins and a never-before-heard set from Ricky Lee Jones. First up, it's Don Vappy and friends. Don is the great New Orleans Creole jazz banjo man, known for keeping the traditional sound alive. But he can take it from New Orleans to Haiti and French West Africa, from jazz to funk, R&B to pop. Live from Marini Studios, here's one from Don's most recent recording, The Blue Book of Storyville. It's a ribald tale of gossip from the late trombonist Kid Ory, Lord Concon, the other lady, who lives just across Claiborne Avenue.

coming up on 8 o'clock on this Saturday night, and we'll follow this Saturday evening edition of American Roots with Back Porch Music. Freddie Jenkins here with music for you until midnight tonight. 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